0: This is All Things Considered from NPR News. I'm Elsa Chang in Culver City, California.
1: And I'm Adrian Florido in Washington. It's been almost a week since President Trump took to Truth Social to exclaim, with capital letters and an exclamation point, that Canada and the U.S. had reached a trade deal. That deal was not final, though. 3 days later, Canada walked away from the negotiating table. That led Trump to introduce new 50% tariffs on a broad range of Canadian imports over the weekend, and today he threatened Canadian autos with new tariffs. For his part, Canadian Prime Minister Mark Carney has said Canada will not back down and promised to match U.S. tariffs, quote, dollar for dollar.
2: Last spring, I warned that America is trying to break us so they can own us. And I promise that that will never, ever happen. We are keeping that promise.
1: By rejecting what he called a bad deal, Carney accepted that Canada now faces a trade war. Joining us to discuss this is Andrew Coyne. He's a columnist for The Globe and Mail in Canada. Mr. Coyne, thanks for joining us.
3: Good to be with you.
1: Let's start with the Canadian government's decision to reject this deal. Did it surprise you?
3: Not hugely. You always know with these kinds of negotiations that it's never final till it's final, and so it wasn't entirely surprising. I think people were perhaps more bewildered by why they had gotten so close to a deal, given the terms that had emerged. It sure sounded like we'd given up a lot and not gotten a lot in return. So I think he would have been facing some trouble if they had closed the deal.
1: Why did Canada end up walking away?
3: It was touching on issues that went way beyond mere tariffs. I mean, the tariff part was problematic enough. And then on top of that, and I don't have the chapter and verse on this, but according to the Prime

0: minister, there were demands made that would limit our ability to sign trade treaties with other countries and to trade freely with other countries. And that really touches so closely on sovereignty, and particularly it's our strategy in dealing with this president who was trying to weaponize our dependence in U.S. trade against us. Our strategy is to try to trade more with other countries. So to be told we couldn't do that was just clearly not going to be accepted.
1: What has been the reaction in Canada to Prime Minister Carney's decision to reject a deal with the U.S.?
0: Pretty universally supportive. Trade negotiations are always can be hardball. People understand that. People understand also that trade negotiations are usually about trade. They're usually about countries that would like to trade more closely with each other, but they have some sensitive sectors that they want to protect. In this case, I think the perception and the reality in Canada is that the president wants to dominate us, wants to use trade as a weapon to corral us and to make us into something of a vassal state. And that belief is very firmly held across all parties in this country, for the most part, and all regions of the country.
1: Even so, you know, Canadian businesses are going to be hurt by this trade war, by retaliatory tariffs on U.S. goods. How are industries feeling about being sucked into a trade war?
0: Very apprehensive, and rightly so. The auto industry in this country, which is a huge industry in the large province of Ontario, is looking at a very bleak future with or without this deal. But I think even industry was reacting to the particular terms of this deal, saying we can't possibly accept that.
1: Carney gave a well-received speech at the World Economic Forum in Davos this year, and he talked about a rupture in the world order without mentioning the U.S. Directly. Now he is saying, in his words, America has changed. Is his willingness to stand up to Trump defining Carney as a politician, you think?
0: Yes, very much so. And this is a guy, you know, who worked at Goldman Sachs, studied at Harvard. He's part of the business community. He's not your typical, lefty anti-American, if anybody's trying to portray him that way. This is a guy who would like to get deals done. He's been a deal maker of one kind or another all his life. But I think he also understands the stakes for the country. And I think he understands that this is a moment when he has to lead and has to, you know, summon the will of the country to deal with this existential threat. But I think a lot of Canadians would say at this point they think he's rising to the challenge.
1: He's also alluded to Canada's recent efforts to untangle its economy from the U.S.'s, saying that Canada is stronger now than when the United States started this trade war. Is that true? Where does he see this going, and how does he get Canada to where he wants Canada to be?
0: Yeah, this is forcing us to confront an issue that's always been sort of somewhere in Canadian psyche, is how much dependence on the United States, how much exposure to the United States is too much. And I think for most of our history, people would say, look, there's a stable democratic republic to our south. Sometimes they don't pay enough attention to us, or sometimes they can be a little overbearing, but basically we can deal with them. But there's a real determination now to say we cannot be this exposed ever again.
1: Well, I've been speaking with Andrew Coyne, columnist with the Globe and Mail in Canada. Thanks for joining us.
0: My pleasure.
2: The U.S. Supreme Court has issued a new ruling related to an executive order that President Trump signed to restrict mail-in voting. A lower court had blocked key directives from Trump's order, and now the Supreme Court has paused that lower court order. Okay. NPR's Hansi Lo Wang is here to help break down what this decision means and does not mean. Hi, Hansi.
3: Hi, Elsa.
2: So now there's a pause, right, on the lower court ruling. I mean, following all this back and forth in the courts can be hard to follow. What is the main takeaway for listeners at this point in the litigation?
3: This is an interim provisional win for the Trump administration, but we should really keep in mind the Supreme Court did not weigh in on whether Trump's order is legal. And so far, this order has not directly affected mail-in voting. So the main takeaway here is this legal fight, it's far from over.
2: Great. Okay, so can you just remind us what Trump's executive order calls for?
3: Yes. You know, back in March, President Trump put out this order that would limit a way of voting that he himself has used in Florida. And Trump says he wants to stop illegal voting by non-U.S. citizens, which many studies have found to be extremely rare. Mm-hmm. And there are two key directives in this order. One calls for the Department of Homeland Security to develop lists of adult U.S. citizens in each state. And another directive is for the U.S. Postal Service. And I should note, USPS is a financial supporter of NPR. And under Trump's order, USPS is supposed to get lists of eligible mail-in voters from states and deliver mail-in ballots only to people on those lists.
2: Wait, but does President Trump actually have the legal authority to make those directives?
3: Most legal experts say no, and that's what a federal judge in Boston concluded back in June, that Trump's directives overstep a president's authority under the Constitution, because the Constitution gives the power of setting federal election rules to state legislatures and Congress. And the judge also found that USPS has no legal authority to control mail-in voting. So that was a ruling that applied to about half of the states, plus Washington, D.C., and the Supreme Court has now put a pause on. But this month, the same judge in Boston issued a different but related ruling, and that applies nationwide, and it specifically blocks USPS from following Trump's order, and that ruling is still in effect despite this new ruling from the Supreme Court.
2: Okay, well, let's talk about today. What specifically does today's Supreme Court ruling say?
3: Well, this was an unsigned ruling from the conservative-led court, and it focused on procedural questions, you know, whether that federal judge in Boston, this lower court, ruled too early on the executive order before it was fully carried out. And the court ruled, yes, the judge in Boston should not have blocked Trump's order back in June. And the court also noted that today's ruling does not mean that the Trump administration's implementation of the order will be lawful. The court wrote in its decision, quote, "On that score, time will tell." And I should point out, the three liberal justices dissented.
2: And we're just weeks away from the start of mail-in voting for the midterms in some states. What should eligible voters take away from all of this?
3: You know, so far, Trump's order has not directly affected mail-in voting. This legal fight, like I said earlier, is far from over. And so right now, all eligible voters who can vote by mail, it is still on as an option. And we'll have to see how this all plays out.
2: That is NPR's Hansi Lo Wang. Thank you, Hansi.
3: You're welcome, Elsa.
1: Human brain development remains one of the most complex mysteries in biology. Often, scientists look to animal models to study this process. But lab animals, like mice, are not ideal for running experiments over many years or decades, or studying complicated disorders like autism or schizophrenia. Now, scientists have found a new way around those problems by growing special structures called organoids, NPR's Rachel Carlson reports.
4: Organoids are tiny clumps of human cells. They're derived from stem cells, and scientists use them to study human brain development in the lab because they reveal a little more about how cells work inside the body. But organoids usually don't last very long. They typically die within months, maybe a year or two. That means they only show researchers very early stages of the human brain. But in a recent study in the journal Nature, scientists managed to make some organoids grow for 5 years. Dr. Go Li Ming is a neuroscientist at the University of Pennsylvania. She wasn't involved in the current study, but says this is the longest lifespan of organoids to date.
5: This is a technology breakthrough.
4: She says this means researchers could potentially use organoids in longer-term studies of human brain development. Andrea Beckel-Michener is the acting director of the National Institute of Mental Health, which funded grants that supported this research. She says the scientists found the organoids age similarly to cells inside a human body over the five-year period, showing characteristics of a fetal brain, then a newborn, all the way up to a four-year-old brain.
6: And they retain characteristics of cells that would be in a living brain of the same age.
4: The study authors also mixed cells of different ages and saw the older cells continued to look like older cells instead of assimilating with the younger ones. Ming says this means the cells seem to have some kind of internal clock.
5: Basically, they have a timestamp. They know what time or in what process they have been through.
4: Beckel-Michener says organoids don't replace the study of actual human brains. But she thinks this is a step towards using organoids to test drug therapies, gene therapies, and figuring out the right time in a cell's life for those treatments. Rachel Carlson, NPR News.

0: It's All Things Considered from NPR News. I'm Ilse Chang.
1: And I'm Adrienne Floriva. Coming up, we will help you hang on to summer vibes.
0: By inviting author Jade Chang to talk about some great summer reads.
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3: Live from NPR News in Culver City, California, I'm Duane Brown. The Supreme Court has paused a lower court's ruling on President Trump's order to restrict mail-in voting for the upcoming midterm election in a little over 2 months. But as NPR's Hansi Luong tells us, the Postal Service is still blocked from following Trump's order.
4: It remains unclear what impact President Trump's order will have on mail-in voting for the midterms. The order calls for the U.S. Postal Service to get lists of eligible voters from states and deliver ballots only to people on those lists. USPS is a financial supporter of NPR. In June, a federal judge in Boston blocked key parts of Trump's order in the 23 states plus Washington, D.C. that sued. That judge found Trump overstepped the president's authority under the Constitution, which gives power to state legislatures and Congress to set federal election rules. The Supreme Court did not weigh in on whether the order is illegal, but it did approve Trump's request to pause the judge's June ruling on the directives for USPS. But the same judge in Boston recently issued a separate ruling that blocks USPS from following Trump's order across the country. Hansi Luong, NPR News.
3: Nearly all of the southern and southwestern U.S. is under a federal drought disaster declaration. Anna Pope of member station KOSU says Oklahoma's farmers and ranchers are making some tough choices.
5: Cotton, corn, and soybeans are bearing the brunt of extreme weather. Kelsey Bates, who farms with her husband in northwest Oklahoma, says crops are stressed and they lost a 400-pound steer due to heat. Because pastures lack water to grow grass for cattle, she says ranchers are rolling out hay ahead of schedule, adding to high input costs.
6: So we're going to be short on hay going into winter. Add on top of that, we're already starting to feed hay, when usually we don't have to start feeding hay until October, November.
5: The extreme weather has an immediate effect on farmers and ranchers, but she says it will trickle down through the supply chain to consumers. For NPR News, I'm Anna Pope in Oklahoma City.
3: And you're listening to NPR News. Molecules have long been made by using lots of energy to force atoms together or break them apart, but a Stanford materials scientist is using light with a fraction of the energy, as we hear from NPR's Ari Daniel.
7: Jen Dione uses light as a kind of chemical scalpel.
8: A tool that allows you to very precisely control what atoms and molecules are doing to create exactly the product you want and very little of the products you don't want.
7: Dione and her team illuminate nanoparticles with laser light, which pushes electrons around in just the right way to make or break bonds, precisely forging the desired molecule without the heat and pressure that requires so much energy. The technique can be used to make fertilizer and convert greenhouse gases into fuels, processes that Dione believes can be scaled up within a few years. Ari Daniel, NPR News.
3: Well, the number two pencil is no longer standard for test taking, as many schools have migrated to computers for exams, but it's still a common staple among back-to-school items as schools return to handwritten essays to reduce screen time and combat cheating. The pencils made with clay and graphite are dark enough for writing without getting too smudgy. The idea of grading pencils on a scale came from writer Henry David Thoreau, whose father was a pencil maker. This is NPR.

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1: This is All Things Considered from NPR News. I'm Elsa Chang in Culver City, California.
2: And I'm Adrian Florido in Washington. Last month, an AI model that was not supposed to be online hacked its way onto the internet and into another company. Now, the company behind that model, OpenAI, is temporarily slowing down the development of its leading-edge AI models to try to make sure that does not happen again. NPR's John Ruich is following this story. Hi, John.
3: Hey, Adrian.
2: This move, John, to slow down development, is the company saying, in effect, we're worried that our AI product is becoming dangerous?
3: Pretty much, yeah. I mean, this is the first big AI company to come out and say they're doing this. And this all comes after OpenAI admitted that during test runs, some of its semi-autonomous AI agents were, like, leaving secret notes for each other about how to do things that they weren't supposed to do, like sneaking onto the internet. And one agent, as you say, that was being tested actually did escape a supposedly secure test area, got on the internet, and hacked into another company called Hugging Face to try to crib the answers to a test it was taking. I had an interview with OpenAI's Mia Gleese about the company's response to security concerns.
4: Believe me, it's been an all-hands-on-deck effort.
3: Gleese oversees evaluations of OpenAI's models, including frontier models on the cutting edge, as well as making sure they're in alignment, which is the word AI companies use for ensuring that AI does what people want.
4: So we are proactively making sure that we feel really confident about our safety and alignment mitigations and the security that we have in place before we advance that frontier significantly.
3: So there were some technical terms in there, but what's clear is OpenAI was surprised by what happened, and they're trying to prevent something like it, or worse, from happening again.
2: What exactly is OpenAI doing to slow things down?
3: Well, they're revamping the research environments for testing AI so that they're better isolated to prevent agents from escaping. They're expanding the way they monitor testing so they know more about what the models are thinking and they don't get surprised if they start to go off script. OpenAI has also hit pause for 2 weeks on the development of an unrelated model called Astra. Now, this one hasn't been released to the public yet, but the company says it was advancing so fast that it had the potential to carry out damaging cyber attacks without humans in the loop. So they're making their testing safer before starting work on it again.
2: Wow. It is worth mentioning, John, that in general, AI companies have been going pedal to the metal to develop models as fast as they can. What do experts say about this latest move?
3: I called up Alan Woodward. He's a professor of computer science at the University of Surrey in the UK. He says pausing like this is actually a good thing when dealing with these incredibly and increasingly capable models.
5: And what people need to understand is they need to be treated like a hazardous substance. You need to deal with it in a laboratory in that way.
3: So like viruses or pathogens, these models, he says, have gotten to the point where they have the potential to do a lot of damage, and safety needs to catch up.
2: OpenAI is just one company that we're talking about here. Does he think that other companies should be doing the same thing?
3: Yeah, in fact, other companies have also reported security breaches involving AI agents. Those include Anthropic and Meta. Both Woodward and Mia Gleese at OpenAI say everybody should be considering this.
4: Personally, I'm very supportive of figuring out how we could get to a point that we could have a more broad sort of slowdown or pause when we think it's necessary.
3: She says as a society, we need to prepare for a world where ultra-powerful models are available to a lot more people, not just being tested behind closed doors. Now, a lot of people say governments should be doing more. And in fact, today, Alabama's attorney general announced it was investigating OpenAI over the Hugging Face incident. But so far, we haven't seen a lot of regulation. And so for now, it's down to individual companies and their own ethics.
2: I've been speaking with NPR's John Ruich. John, thank you.
3: You're welcome.
1: Immigration courts are generally open to the public, with a few exceptions, like if the case involves a child or matters of national security. But reporter Alex Cox from member station WRKF has spoken with advocate volunteers who observe immigration proceedings across the country, and they say that they are consistently being denied access.
6: The last place you might expect to find an immigration court is a luxury apartment complex with gilded marble floors and a rooftop pool. But if you take the elevator to the fifth floor of the Rivermark Center in downtown Baton Rouge, Louisiana, you'll find just that. Outside of the courtroom, you can often find Bonnie Bylin scribbling notes. She's a court observer, someone who volunteers to sit in as an independent observer who documents the proceedings. She says she's been trained to take note of things that are different or feel wrong and report them.
7: That information could indicate that there's a new trend taking place nationwide.
6: Bylin is with the immigrant rights advocacy group Misión Migrantes. Various immigrant rights organizations across the country have observer programs like this. But they only work if observers can get into the courtrooms, which was a problem for the longest time in Baton Rouge.
7: We were never allowed into an individual hearing, although we did request. We were told the answer's no.
6: Things changed after Byland and others joined a lawsuit seeking access to the court. Now they're let in with consistency, but they're among the lucky ones.
8: There are courts where access seems more accessible, and there are courts where access is much more problematic.
6: That's Katie Fleming with the Acacia Center for Justice. It's one of the biggest organizations that works with observers across the country. She says access varies from court to court and judge to judge. It's especially hard, she says, when observers want to join a hearing online, as courts use the video conferencing platform WebEx.
8: The hearings via WebEx are certainly the most problematic.
6: That's because official federal guidance says WebEx is only for people involved in the case, unless it's completely online and there is no physical courtroom. So immigration hearings often happen without observers. This, Fleming says, is especially concerning given the structure of immigration courts.
8: It's one of the few independent accountability mechanisms that's left to keep an eye on the immigration court system that is really driven and overseen by the executive branch.
6: She says with the Trump administration trying to decrease immigration courts' extensive backlog, massive changes are being made very quickly, like judges deciding on asylum cases on the spot without a trial. Gracie Willis is an attorney for the National Immigration Project, a legal advocacy organization. She says it's everyone's First Amendment right to observe proceedings to decide whether you agree with what the administration is doing or not.
9: This is something that our tax dollars are paying for, that we should have an opportunity to observe and have opinions about.
6: But most people don't have time to sit in long early morning hearings to see how things are done. So observers matter, she says.
9: Very few people will ever step foot into immigration court. It's really important to help translate that into information that everyday folks can understand.
6: Observers across the country are suing to secure access to courts, arguing that the Department of Justice has shown a pattern in practice of denying them access. A representative from the Department of Justice declined to comment, but the agency has maintained in court it's following federal rules which say proceedings are presumed open to the public. For NPR News, I'm Alex Cox in Baton Rouge.
2: 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For centuries, Navajo weavers have crafted blankets that tell the stories about the places, beliefs, and histories of their tribe. Often, these weavers also herd the sheep that provide the wool for the blankets. But this tradition is now under threat, as Chris Clements of member station KNAU reports.
10: This 12-mile journey up the mountain to a summer sheep camp is a yearly celebration. Casey Tasseni is an apprentice weaver who says years ago, herding trips like this used to be as common as the clouds.
11: There's a lot of movement involved. One camp just wouldn't be used, but a concession of a number of camps would be used intermittently.
10: But not these days. Nestled in between old-growth oak trees and wildflowers, Tasseni and his flock pass by the gray skeletons of abandoned sheep camps. Tyrell Tapaha sees them too, and he notices something else.
12: It's the driest I've ever seen.
10: For Tapaha, the empty camps and the drying landscape are connected.
12: I just daydream and think about the camps that I walk by, these abandoned camps, and wonder about those family members feeling those emotions that I have about the space, the place, and knowing that they're not there anymore.
10: Generations of Navajo families used to move their flocks up to mountains like these in the summer for the vegetation, like the kind the group is stepping over, and for the springs that dot the landscape. In the fall, they would guide their flocks back down when it gets cold. Now, weavers like Tapaha say herding Navajo Churro sheep as a full-time practice is becoming rare.
13: This is the second driest time that we've been experiencing here on the Navajo Nation, and it's across the region.
10: Crystal Tuli Cordova is with the tribe's Department of Water Resources. She says less precipitation in these mountains could be contributing to the drier environment that the weavers are witnessing.
13: The recharge to those sources, the shallow aquifer as well as the springs, are limited and more vulnerable to drought conditions.
10: Eventually, after navigating up miles of old wagon trails, the group makes it to the sheep camp, where dinner is cooking. The camp looks lush, but Casey Tasseni can tell the ecosystem is stressed.
11: There's a lot of unbalance. There's a lot of loss of water.
10: Tyrell Tapaha remembers spending his summers here as a kid. So does his grandfather, Roy Cady. He's considered a master weaver.
14: I'm pretty sure that my mom brought me up on her back.
10: Families in this community say one reason they don't bring their flocks up anymore is there's not enough water, even at the top.
14: It's becoming a scarcity, and this is the only place there's really water that's still trickling.
10: Cady views moving the sheep like this as a celebration he wants to share with the next generation. Tapaha agrees.
12: It's a weekend meant to replicate how this lifestyle functioned before modernity.
10: But modernity is here in the form of one of the driest winters on record. That worries Tasseni.
11: How long does this continue on? And I like to see it continue on, you know, forever. Because even in the traditional stories, when we take care of our livestock, they take care of us in return.
10: Drought won't keep weavers like Tasseni from their yearly summer sheep journeys. If the springs up here run completely dry, they plan to truck water to this spot. For NPR News, I'm Chris Clements in Arizona's Carrizo Mountains.
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0: until you have it, you don't have it. And that's where we were sitting last year, right?
1: Alaska's congressional delegation heralds millions of dollars in delayed ferry funding. From Alaska Public Media, this is Statewide News on Alaska News Nightly for Monday, August 24th. Good evening, I'm Casey Grove. Also tonight, a wildfire that recently burned some homes in Tok was not enough to affect the start of school there today.
2: It's our belief that the kids really thrive with a routine, and frankly, they want to get back and be with their friends.
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1: The U.S. military has identified several victims of the plane crash that killed 8 people in southwest Alaska last week. A chartered Cessna 441 Conquest crashed at a military radar site on Cape Newenham, about 450 miles west of Anchorage, on Thursday. It was foggy with low visibility in the area that morning, according to the National Transportation Safety Board. The U.S. Army Corps of Engineers identified 2 of the victims today. They were fire protection engineer Sabrina Hansen and mechanical engineer Hayden Scalis. The Army Corps said the employees were conducting a routine project site visit in support of the U.S. Air Force. Another victim was Leah Borsich, a 23-year-old second lieutenant with the U.S. Air Force, according to a written statement. The Air Force leadership said Borsich brought energy and enthusiasm to her work. Lieutenant General William Butch Graham said in a statement the Army Corps employees mourn the tragic loss of their teammates. 2 more people on the flight were Calista Corporation employees, according to a statement from that organization. The corporation did not release their names. Alaska State Troopers said they plan to release the full list of the victims once the state medical examiner completes identification. The agency said that the process was taking longer because of the condition of the remains. The NTSB said the agency's team made it to the site of the crash over the weekend and is planning to complete the wreckage recovery in the coming weeks. The preliminary report on the crash is planned to be released within 30 days. This was the deadliest plane crash in Alaska since the Bering Air crash in February 2025, according to the NTSB database. The destructive wildfire that broke out in Tok last week did not delay the start of the school year in that interior Alaska community. That seasonal return to classes still happened today, according to the district superintendent.

0: to be with friends and family.
1: He said Sunday that about 10 people stayed at the school nightly over the past week, and he said the school also opened its cafeteria to feed firefighters and members of the community. The mayor said the district shortened a series of training sessions scheduled for last week so teachers could prepare for the school year.
0: We did conduct a little, but not the extensive professional development like we had planned. And with that, it really gave teachers a chance to get their rooms ready.
1: Since the fire broke out on August 17th, the community's been overrun by about 350 firefighters and their equipment brought in to protect homes and businesses threatened by the fire. The Alaska Division of Forestry and Fire Protection lifted evacuation levels 1 and 2 in town and left an area on the north side of the Alaska Highway at level 3, meaning those residents should remain ready to evacuate. Forestry officials said Sunday that so far the fires burned just over 7,200 acres. About half the district's roughly 350 students attend the Tok School. Mayor says he hopes getting kids back in class will help them bounce back after they've endured the past week of smoke and fire.
0: It's our belief that the kids really thrive with a routine, and frankly, they want to get back and be with their friends.
1: He said the Tanana Chiefs Conference brought in counselors to help students deal with it all, especially those whose homes were among the more than 20 structures that have been damaged or destroyed by the fire.
0: There are some kids that are going to be directly impacted. We did have counseling staff from TCC, Tanana Chiefs, as well as our school counselors that were available to kids because, you know, some of them are traumatized.
1: Officials with the school district, forestry division, and the Alaska Department of Homeland Security and Emergency Management held a meeting Sunday evening in the Tok School Gymnasium to give a progress report on the fire. In Delta Junction, I'm Tim Ellis.
2: At least 9 brown bears have been eating out of the Kodiak Island Borough's landfill this summer. The area has become a tourist destination and a hazard for landfill workers. The Borough Assembly discussed possible solutions earlier this month, but as KMXT's Catherine Irving reports, they struggled to reach a consensus.
3: There was tension in the air at the Kodiak Island Borough Assembly work session on August 13th. The Assembly had invited staff from the Alaska Department of Fish and Game and other experts to discuss the situation at the landfill, which is owned and operated by the borough.
4: I appreciate the invitation to this assembly meeting.
3: Larry Vandale is a retired wildlife biologist with Fish and Game and the current executive director at the Kodiak Brown Bear Trust. Vandale told KMXC in an interview on Monday that bears have been a problem in the landfill for years. The current bear deterrent at the landfill is an electric fence that's around 2 miles long, according to borough documents, and covers around 100 acres of land. That fence first went up back in the early 1990s, and for decades, Vandale says bears were being kept out of the landfill, but he says that changed several years ago.
5: Some bears started to find a way to dig under that fence, and it wasn't maintained as well as it should have been. We were kind of victims of our own success because we figured it was just going to keep doing okay.
3: Once the bears started getting in, Vandale says they began bringing their cubs there, creating a multi-generational reliance on the landfill as a food source. One bear even denned in the landfill with her cubs in the winter of 2024. The borough made extensive repairs to the fence last year. Vandale says Fish and Game also relocated some of the landfill bears.
5: They tried moving one to Menashka Bay because it just wouldn't get out. It came right back like they usually do.
3: The bears have found their way back into the landfill by digging under the fence. With the late summer and low salmon runs Kodiak has seen this year, Vandale says the problem has only gotten worse. The Alaska Department of Environmental Conservation told the borough that the landfill was out of compliance with their solid waste regulations during a landfill inspection in 2025. The department's municipal landfill specialist, Onamika Powers, attended this month's work session virtually. She says that if the borough doesn't bring the landfill into compliance, they can be fined.
6: So basically, it's just not working. It's not because anyone is doing anything wrong. It's just the situation is such that it just isn't working. And so we need to see a new approach.
3: So what to do? Borough staff say that the top priority is to add a second fence around the area of the landfill that holds solid waste and to repair and possibly shrink the size of the original fence so it's easier to maintain. Cody Allen is the head of the Engineering and Facilities Department at the borough. He said at the meeting that they secured a grant to cover some of the cost of materials for a new fence. But he estimates installation of that fence and

0: repairing the original fence could cost $1 million or more. With that price tag and the fact that their management measures didn't work last year, Allen says he has a few concerns.
1: So this raises an important question to me as the director of the department, whose staff spent a great deal of time out there maintaining this equipment and infrastructure. What is the path forward if the next round of recommendations is unsuccessful?
0: Other ideas the borough is pursuing include hazing out the bears using professionals from the Federal Animal and Plant Health Inspection Service or using bear dogs from out of town. Then there's the option seen as the elephant in the room, killing the bears. Here's Borough Assemblymember Jeremiah Gardner.
2: I'm going to go ahead and just voice what is wildly unpopular anytime that I speak it. At what point do we say that we are dealing with defense of life and or property and euthanize problem bears?
0: Fish and Game staff said at the meeting that they aren't interested in euthanizing bears until there's no other option. But Vandale told KMXT that euthanizing the most habituated of bears might be the only way forward.
3: Some bears are probably going to die, and that's sad, but it doesn't mean every bear has to die. You just get the ones that are not doing what we want them to do to be good neighbors.
0: He says that once bears enter hibernation at the end of this fall, the Borough and Fish and Game will have a window to do more bear-proofing at the landfill. But by the time the bears wake up in the spring, Vandale says they'd better have a solution. Reporting in Kodiak, I'm Catherine Irving.
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5: Bingo, we come to this one called Shed in Field. It just seemed to sing. It kind of popped. You know what I mean? It popped out to me.
4: That's ahead. Stay with us.
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4: Anchorage police say an SUV struck and killed a pedestrian early Saturday in Midtown. In a statement, police said officers responded at about 1:20 a.m. Saturday to a report of a vehicle hitting a pedestrian at the intersection of the Seward Highway and Benson Boulevard and found a woman in the roadway. Police say an initial investigation found that the woman was hit by a dark SUV that did not stop. According to an update Saturday afternoon, police had found the vehicle and contacted the driver. No charges or citations had been filed in the case as of this morning. The collision is being investigated by the police department's Major Collision Investigation Unit. Saturday's collision marks the fifth pedestrian killed by a vehicle in Anchorage this year. The Alaska Marine Highway System will finally receive $410 million in federal grant money. That's according to a joint press conference between Governor Mike Dunleavy, Alaska's congressional delegation, and both Alaska and U.S. Departments of Transportation held in Anchorage on Friday. The money is from ferry grants that were delayed from last year and appropriated from the Biden-era bipartisan infrastructure law passed in 2021. Here is Senator Lisa Murkowski.
8: Until you have it, you don't have it. And that's where we were sitting last year, right? That's why there was a great deal of anxiety about whether or not we would be able to count on the grants coming forward at all.
4: Lolanda Kavanaugh is the mayor of Cake, a southeast community that relies on ferries and small aircraft for transportation. More than $33 million of the funding will go toward modernizing the Cake Ferry Terminal. Participating remotely at the press conference, Kavanaugh says investing in the Alaska Marine Highway shows a huge commitment to helping small communities.
9: The Alaska Marine Highway System is our lifeline. It's our highway that connects us to essential medical care, school and sports travel, vehicle repairs, and the supplies and services our community depends on.
4: Money from the federal grant will also go toward replacing the MV LeConte, the Cascade Point Ferry Terminal in Juneau, expanding the Saxman Seaport in Ketchikan, and upgrading customer service operations. Alaska has largely relied on federal funding to maintain and operate its ferry system in recent years. After more than a year of negotiations, the Kenai Peninsula Borough School District and its two largest employee unions have hashed out tentative contract agreements. The agreements announced Friday are subject to approval by both unions' members and the school board. Both contracts cover 3 years and apply retroactively to the 2025-2026 school year. KDLL's Ashlyn O'Hara reports.
10: When negotiations began, both unions said meaningful raises were a top priority, with union leadership citing inflation and higher costs of living. Earlier this year, negotiations stalled after the district and unions declared an impasse on salaries. Susanna Litwiniak says the unions mostly got what they asked for regarding pay. She's president of the Support Association, which represents around 500 non-certified employees like secretaries and custodians.
11: The district got kind of creative, and rather than looking at percentages, they are adding dollar amounts to each cell of our salary schedule. That kind of ensures that the people at the lowest paid level are getting a boost right away, and everybody is getting a raise.
10: As proposed, district support staff would get a retroactive boost of $1.25 to their hourly wages for last school year. They would get a $2 per hour raise for the current school year and a $1 per hour raise for the next school year. Rebecca Walker is president of the union that represents about 500 teachers and other certified staff. She says their contract includes what's called trigger language for salaries.
12: Basically saying, like, we want to pay you more, but we don't know if we're going to have the money. But if we do have the money, we're going to give you that extra percentage.
10: As proposed, all teachers would get a flat $3,000 pay bump for each of the 3 years covered by the contract. That would include a retroactive lump sum payment in September for the 2025-2026 school year. Teachers would get another 1% salary increase if the state of Alaska either raises the base amount of money it gives school districts per student by $500 or approves one-time money for K-12 schools that equals at least a $500 per student bump. Negotiations kicked off as the district forecast significant budget shortfalls at status quo program and staffing levels and an $8.5 million deficit during the most recent budget cycle. The two unions' initial proposals asked for a combined $15.5 million in raises alone. But salaries are only part of the equation. Healthcare was a major point of debate among all groups. For both unions, the district is proposing to increase the percentage of employee healthcare costs it covers from an 85-15 split to a 90-10 split. But Lewiniak says that comes with higher costs for out-of-network care.
11: That will kind of make healthcare more expensive if you're not going to an in-network provider. So that was kind of a give-and-take situation there. In order to save employees money, the plan had to save money.
10: The district and unions tentatively agreed to a healthcare package earlier this year, but it was rejected by both groups of union members. Walker suspects part of the reason it failed the first time around was timing.
12: People felt really pressured. They didn't think that they could, you know, find new providers that were in network by the 1st of July, which was the initial proposed date. That date has been pushed back.
10: Employees now have until January 1st, 2027 to switch over. The unions also secured an additional handful of changes to the non-financial elements of their contracts. Support employees would be allowed to accrue 5 additional days of personal leave per year and to cash in 1 additional unused leave day per year. And new employees would get front-loaded sick leave to use if they fall ill before accruing sick time. On the teacher side, Walker says employees in the retirement tier with the least benefits will have more opportunities to set aside money for retirement. And she says the district is going to recognize more years of experience for new employees when determining their starting pay. Litwiniak says staff have been frustrated working under the terms of expired contracts while negotiations played out, but she says it's symptomatic of larger problems.
11: I think that part of the reason that it took so long was because of the uncertainty of funding for public education in our state. I think that we would all be sitting in a much better place if we just had certainty of what the funding was going to be early, if there was some forward funding for schools, and everybody knew what they were working with.
10: The Kenai Peninsula Borough School District could not be reached for comment before airtime. Both union presidents say they're optimistic their members will approve the tentative contracts. If that happens, the contracts go to the school board for final approval. Reporting in Soldotna, I'm Ashlyn O'Hara.
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0: The U.S. Army Corps of Engineers plans to end Juno's annual glacial outburst flood before the flood of 2030. That's according to Army Corps officials at a meeting on Friday that kicked off the search for an industry-led solution. The Army Corps gathered a group of potential industry partners to discuss how they might drain Suicide Basin, the glacial lake that produces Juno's annual glacial outburst flood. The Army Corps said in a press release that about 39 potential industry partners attended the meeting. The deadline for industry groups to submit proposals is September 4th. Then, at the end of September, the Army Corps will invite the best qualified to present pitches, like in the show Shark Tank. According to the Army Corps solicitation, the goal is to prevent water levels in Suicide Basin from rising enough to create a damaging flood. Engineers estimate that limit is about 250 feet below a full basin. Army Corps officials said they would like to minimize impacts to recreation at the Mendenhall Glacier Visitor Center, but that a road to Nugget Creek could be on the table. That's according to a recording of the meeting obtained by the Alaska Beacon. Although the Army Corps is casting a wide net for solutions that would drain the basin, conversation at the meeting revolved around a tunnel, also called a lake tap. That's the solution the Army Corps previously landed on late last year. It would steadily channel water out of Suicide Basin like a bathtub drain, so it couldn't rise to a level that would create a catastrophic flood. The Corps expects to select a partner and solution this December. Officials said at the meeting the chosen solution will be subject to a National Environmental Policy Act process that involves an analysis of environmental impacts, consideration of alternatives, and public engagement. A public information officer at the Army Corps said emergency funding is being used to identify a contractor and complete the design, but funding for construction is not yet secured. Two Nome area miners have filed a federal lawsuit against the Alaska State Troopers and Sitnisok Native Corporation, one of the largest landowners in the region. The miners allege they were unlawfully prevented from using a public beach to reach their mining claims. KNOM's Ben Townsend has more.
1: Every spring, the sea ice pulls away from Nome's shoreline, revealing a wide stretch of sandy beach. Residents flock there for bonfires, while four-wheelers and side-by-sides zip across the firm sand, leaving tracks that disappear with the next high tide. This spring, two miners, Paul Fussell and Larry St. Clair, were barred from using the beach by Sitnisok Native Corporation. Now, they're suing the corporation for what they say are deprivation of civil rights. The two miners are representing themselves in the suit. In an email, Fussell told KNOM the only way to reach his mining leases is to travel along the beach. Fussell says they were threatened with arrest while crossing Nome's East Beach, specifically the area below the ordinary high water mark. The Submerged Lands Act of 1953 established that land is owned by the state of Alaska. The miners argue that it's also public trust land that cannot legally be closed to the public. The miners say Sitnisok placed barriers, posted no trespassing signs, and asked peace officers to enforce the restrictions and prevent the miners from reaching their claims. The lawsuit also names two Sitnisok employees as defendants. In a statement, the corporation said, quote, "As incidents of trespassing continue to increase, we will remain diligent in enforcing our private property rights and advancing our mission to safeguard lands that are vital to our shareholders, culture, and future." Two Alaska State Troopers are also listed as defendants. The complaint says the dispute escalated this spring after a trooper called one of the plaintiffs to warn him he could be arrested if he continued traveling through the area. Fussell described the trooper's involvement with the corporation as a constitutional issue and said, quote, "The moment law enforcement gets used as a tool to enforce a private corporation's claim over public trust land, every Alaskan's rights are at stake," end quote. A spokesperson for the troopers declined to comment on the case. Fussell said the miners gave Sitnisok 10 days to resolve the dispute before filing suit. The case is in front of U.S. District Court Judge Aaron Christian Peterson. Reporting in Nome, I'm Ben Townsend.
0: A Juno landmark burned down earlier this summer. It was beloved by many in town and, unbeknownst to some, around the world, thanks to a visitor who took a photo of it nearly 30 years ago. And for almost as long, it's been a mystery for one man thousands of miles away. Until now, KTOL's Yvonne Crumry reports.
2: An old wooden house that was once a part of a dairy farm in the early 1900s has been collapsing slowly for decades. But when it was still mostly upright 30 years ago, a Microsoft employee visited Juno, took a photo of the cabin, and it became a background option for Windows ME in 2000. That same year, a young man named Roy Bradley was entering college in Scotland, and on his first computer, the image stood out to him. A dilapidated, moss-covered wood house being consumed by trees, a misty hillside in the background.
3: I was scrolling through all the wallpapers, and bingo, we come to this one called Shed and Field. It just seemed to sing. It kind of popped, you know what I mean? It popped out to me. And it was the one, it wasn't the default one. The default one was just like a sort of standard Windows Millennium Edition. But you could go through them all. And it just really was, it just kind of, do you know what I mean? It just, I like that. And I never knew where it was from.
2: This experience Bradley had with Shed and Fields, of loving a background photo but not knowing where it was from, he compared it to one millions of people had with Bliss, a photo of a field in California. You've likely seen it, rolling hills under a bright blue sky. Bliss was the default background for the next and more popular Windows operating system.
4: The Windows XP wallpaper, Bliss, is the most famous photo ever taken, and I wanted to capture a photo to rival it. But since the original...
2: That was YouTuber Andrew Levitt talking about his quest to recreate the photo. And there are lots of similar videos about Bliss. But Bradley's search for answers about Shed and Field proved more difficult. It felt more niche to him.
3: People would have had to have gone looking to know that it was there, and only a few people have tried to find out where it is, me being one of them.
2: He said he started searching online for it and found Reddit posts of others who asked the same questions. Where was the shed? What was its history? And why is the image so memorable? This summer, the building burned to the ground, and someone directed him to KTO's coverage of the fire.
3: But then I saw your story, and I saw another story that you'd done. So you'd done the one about the fire.
5: Yeah.
3: And you'd done the other one about somebody who used to live there. And I thought, it's a million to one shot. Just send it, see what she says. It can't go wrong.
2: So he emailed KTOO and I confirmed. The shed in the Microsoft background was indeed once a part of a historic dairy farm in Juneau that I wrote stories about. The shed is off Glacier Highway.
3: It was just so nice to be able to kind of track down somebody who stays there and who might be able to give me some more information.
2: Reminiscing about that time of his life, Bradley said that opening his computer to the image made him feel closer to nature when he was stuck inside studying all day. And even though the building was halfway across the world, it reminded him of home.
3: There were sheds like that where I grew up in Scotland, in a place. You ever heard of an area called the Mull of Kintyre? Paul McCartney sang about it. That's where I grew up. Now, that's about 60 miles outside of Glasgow. Now, it had farms, and it wasn't high mountains at all, but it was hills and things like that. But that image reminds me of old sheds that were there that had been left to ruin. They looked old. They looked sort of like they had been there since time began.
2: Bradley says he's content now that he knows where the photo was taken and some of the history behind it. Shed and Field still brings him a sense of peace, just like it used to almost 30 years ago.
3: I know it's only a desktop background, but just when you open up the machine and it comes up, it's something nice.
2: In Juneau, I'm Yvonne Quirmery.
0: And that's all for this edition of Alaska News Nightly. If you missed any of tonight's stories, we're online at alaskapublic.org and wherever you get your podcasts. We had reports tonight from Aliona Niden and Wesley Early in Anchorage, Tim Ellis in Delta Junction, Catherine Irving in Kodiak, Brian Benoit, Alex Solomon, and Yvonne Crumbry in Juneau, Ashlyn O'Hara in Soldotna, and Ben Townsend in Nome. Our audio engineer is Crystal Hyde. I'm Casey Grove. Good night.

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3: Litnawah Pnik Tingu Machan Nazavagaluku, Koyawikaksuku Talakan, Asagaluni Talishin, Koyawikaksuku, Koyak Niluku Sukano Taksuku, Ikayoksuta Litnawat, Likoraskat, Tingu Man Nauput.

This is KYUK Public Radio for the Yukon-Kuskokwim Delta. I'm Evan Erickson. The gap between the 5th and 6th place finishers in Alaska's 17-way governor's race remains at fewer than 300 votes as the Alaska Division of Elections has published more results from last week's primary election. As of Sunday evening, 5th place finisher Traig Taylor had 9,776 votes and 6th place finisher Click Bishop had 9,493. According to reporting from the Alaska Beacon, a change in order between 5th and 6th place ordinarily doesn't matter because only the top four candidates advance to November's general election. But if one of the top four finishers withdraws from the race by August 31st, the fifth place finisher will be promoted and advanced to November. Ahead of the primary, some candidates for governor said they were considering their options depending on last week's results. Thousands of absentee and early votes remain unreported and could change the results. Counting is expected to wrap up by August 28th, the deadline for mailed absentee ballots to reach the Division of Elections. Democratic frontrunners Jonathan Kreis Tompkins and Tom Begich, who were on track to finish first and second in the primary, have since issued statements implying that they will remain in the race. Third place Republican finisher Bernadette Wilson has said she will remain in the race if she is the top Republican. Fourth place finisher Dave Bronson issued a statement Wednesday that said his campaign was waiting for the full picture to make a decision. In other races, the newly counted ballots confirmed existing trends. In the U.S. Senate race, Democratic challenger Mary Peltola has 48.1% of the vote, and incumbent Republican Senator Dan Sullivan has 42.7%. In the number three spot is Republican challenger Dan J. Sullivan of Petersburg with 2.4%. The fourth spot is currently held by Progressive Democrat David Leslie with 1.1%. If Leslie withdraws or if late-counted votes alter election day trends, his spot would be taken by Conservative Republican Gerald Heikes, who sat just 17 votes behind Leslie on Sunday. In the U.S. House race, Republican Representative Nick Begich III has 46.1% of the vote, ahead of independent challenger Bill Hill with 30.9%. Democratic challenger Matt Schultz was in third with 8%, and federal inmate Eric Hafner, a Democratic candidate, was in fourth with 3.8%. Schultz has already suspended his campaign and is expected to withdraw, which would elevate fifth place finisher John Williams, a Fairbanks Democrat, with 2.6% of the vote. Republican Clay Strickland was in sixth with 2.4%.

0: bumblebee scientists were in Unalaska this summer addressing the lack of data about the island's bees. KUCB's Kenesha McGlashan Price reports that locals can help with the research, too.
1: If you were hiking around Unalaska in July, you may have seen a small group of scientists in the tundra paying close attention to the flowers. They were looking for bumblebees. The researchers were trying to identify which species of bumblebees exist on the island by looking at physical characteristics, stripe patterns, hind leg pollen baskets, and even the length of their cheeks. This data is for the Aleutian Bumblebee Project, supported by the U.S. Fish and Wildlife Service.
2: And we were finding with our data that the Aleutian system, there's a really large data gap. So what that means is we only had data on bees for maybe less than 10% of the islands.
1: Justin Fulkerson is a research scientist who's been visiting the Aleutian chain for the last couple of years. Last summer, he surveyed the bees in Adak. This summer, he collected data in several more locations, including Sandpoint and Alaska and the Near Islands. Hollis Woodard is also working on the project. She's a professor of entomology at the University of California. She says a successful field day is dependent on good weather.
3: Well, we try to go out on days when there's amazing weather, which we actually got the first two full days we were here. So if it's too cold, too rainy, the bumblebees just won't fly.
1: When the weather cooperated, the researchers netted bees to get a closer look. In just 4 days on the island, they more than quadrupled the number of bumblebee records for Unalaska. Fulkerson says there were some surprises about the bees they found.
2: And we're finding that they, right now, just like going crazy for geraniums. And I find that interesting because over in the mainland, I don't really see the bumblebees visiting the geraniums that much. They like to visit, like, the favorite, the lupins or the pea flowers.
1: Old data estimated there were around 6 species of bumblebees on Unalaska. But so far this summer, they confidently identified only 2 or 3. That raises the question of whether other species are active at different times of the year or whether old records aren't as reliable. Woodard says understanding which bees are here is important because bumblebees are major pollinators.
3: Bumblebees actually are super important pollinators of blueberry, and one of the reasons why is that they'll land on the flower and they sonicate it, just like a sonicating toothbrush, and that causes the flower to release some pollen.
1: Woodard says this relationship has been studied in other parts of the country, but there's still a lot to learn about the bumblebees and berry pollination in the Aleutians. And, Fulkerson says, there's another reason this baseline data is important. Bumblebees are sensitive to climate change.
2: And with our climate changing, we don't know the degree that it'll affect them in the Aleutians or in Alaska. But if they are going to be disappearing, we need to know what species are here, because if we don't know what's here, we don't know what we're going to lose.
1: But both scientists say that locals can help with their research, too. If you see a bumblebee on a flower, they encourage locals to take a photo and upload it to the free iNaturalist app. The image can be reviewed by scientists and other citizen scientists to help paint a clear picture of the bumblebees and the Aleutians. For KUCB, I'm Kenesha McGlashan-Price.

A warning to listeners, the following story contains details that may be disturbing for some listeners. An Emonic man has been jailed on a charge of first-degree murder after Alaska state troopers allegedly found him inside a steam bath with a woman dead from apparent stab wounds. According to a charging document, Emonic-based troopers responded to a disturbance in the steam bath the night of August 14th to find 38-year-old Christopher Horn with a knife in his chest and 37-year-old Anita Hooch deceased. The charges say another man had tried to intervene earlier, at one point trying to hit Horn with a harpoon, but Horn allegedly cut him with the knife. In a written statement posted online Wednesday, troopers said a preliminary investigation found Horn allegedly stabbed himself after stabbing Hooch. Horn was medevaced to an Anchorage hospital for treatment and was transferred last week to the Anchorage Correctional Complex, where he was held on $500,000 bail. Horn also faces a charge of third-degree felony assault. The next court hearing in the case is set for September 9th in Bethel Court. This is KYUK News. I'm Evan Erickson. Koyana for listening. Please share your news tips, comments, or suggestions. You can email us at news@kyuk.org or message us on Facebook. And stay tuned for Yuktun Ganumchit coming up.

A high surf advisory is in effect until early Tuesday morning for the Yukon Delta coast. Water levels up to 3 feet above the normal high tide line are expected, with the highest water levels around Emonic and Kotlik.

0: 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Sullivan Lak Petersburg 2.4% 4th Aksu my progressive Democratic David Leslie 1.1% Leslie Takikan Khasu Nakutait voted Jimmy Kakata Sinui Tausha to Makaluni Conservative Republican Naman Gerald Hikes 17 on town of Utangluni King Okun Leslim Agamunakumi U.S. House Anitsu Republican Rep Nick Begits the 3rd 46.1% vote out in Luni Chiuksin Independent Bill Hill, I mean, 30.9% voting loni Democrat 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Republican Clay Strickland tak 6.4% Wachtar Nklu, Liz Galrid, and Alaska Miawai Kek, Bafjushut, Kulkam Knuk, Kikhtat, Wachtait Nkwit Al Rani, and Alaska Miapi Yokhtar Al Rani, July Miam, Liz Galrid, 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
1: Today is Monday, August 24th, 2026. Let's take a look at KYUK's Tinder Dramas announcement. A high surf advisory has been issued from Sunday afternoon to early Tuesday morning for the Yukon Delta coast. Water levels up to 3 feet above the normal high tide line are expected, with the highest water levels around Imanik and Kotlik. Back to school, school supplies donation drive continues, with donations being dropped off at Stance Barbershop, Delta Western, and Malone Insurance. 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Donations can be dropped off Monday through Friday from 9 a.m. to 5 p.m. at GCI's retail store inside AC at 135 Ridgecrest Drive. 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
2: Huani Huayucht Sun, Litnaurun Abriarak.
1: Bayaha, he is bothering her or being around her. Bayaha, he is bothering her or being around her. Bayaha. Anani pinkha bayaha awatini nangokluni. Bayaha. Bayaha.
2: Guyana, litnauskut kakluta, juchtstun abriaranek.

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0: world leaders to make a decision between peace and terror, America and Iran.
1: The Treasury Secretary announces a so-called economic D-Day against Iran.
2: We'll explain what that means this Monday, August 24th, on All Things Considered from NPR News.
1: I'm Elsa Chang.
2: And I'm Adrian Florido. A drug bust at Penn State University is focusing attention on college drug use.
1: But experts say the biggest risk to students is alcohol abuse.
3: I think one of the things we may need to focus on more than, I would say, than cocaine would be binge drinking.
2: Also, President Trump says the U.S. will import more beef to make it more affordable for Americans.
1: But cattle ranchers say the move is going to hurt the U.S. beef industry.
4: Well, I think I'm probably feeling just about the way every other cattleman in the nation is feeling right now. Again, a little betrayed.
2: First News.
5: Live from NPR News in Washington, I'm Ryland Barton. The Supreme Court today cleared the way for President Trump to move ahead on his executive order restricting mail-in voting, but it's unclear how much he can do before the midterm elections. Trump ordered the federal government in March to make lists of eligible voters and only deliver mail ballots to those on the list. New tariffs between the U.S. and Canada are expected to raise prices for both countries. As the trade war heats up, so too have the insults and rhetoric. Dan Carpenchuk reports.
6: In a social media post, Trump referred to Ford as the, quote, less charismatic, intelligent, and overall unimpressive brother of the late, great Rob Ford. He was the former mayor of Toronto who admitted to smoking crack cocaine while in office and was caught in a series of drinking scandals. Premier Doug Ford was quick to reply.
7: I don't respond to a dictator like President Trump, but I'm not going to take any advice off a guy that's the king of bankruptcies.
6: Ford went on to say Trump is actually taxing his own people through tariffs on Canada. Ford says he will throw everything he can at the Trump White House, even consider putting an export tariff on electricity to the U.S. For NPR News, I'm Dan Carpenchuk in Toronto.
5: President Trump's latest financial disclosures show that he invested tens of thousands of dollars in Elon Musk's SpaceX. As NPR's Bobby Allen reports, ethics experts say it's unusual for a president to be a shareholder of a company that's a major government contractor.
8: President Trump invested up to $50,000 in Musk's SpaceX, according to financial disclosures recently made public. The stock purchase was made shortly after Musk's satellite and rocket company had its initial public offering in June, and it was one of more than 1,000 other stock trades the president made that month. Usually, U.S. presidents place their stock holdings in a blind trust that's independently managed or sell the stocks to eliminate conflicts of interest. A White House spokesman said Trump's stocks are managed by a third-party financial institution. A new report from a committee of Democrats in Washington estimates Trump's oil and gas holdings may have gained more than $15 million amid the war in Iran. Bobby Allen, NPR News.
5: Texas Republican Governor Greg Abbott is asking a federal judge to reject Minnesota's effort to force the extradition of an ICE officer being held in Texas. The Texas Newsroom's Lucio Vasquez reports.
9: Abbott says Texas is still investigating whether ICE officer Christian Castro can legally be considered a fugitive. Castro faces assault charges in Minnesota for allegedly shooting and injuring a man during an immigration operation earlier this year. But Abbott says Castro did not flee Minnesota, but instead returned to Texas on orders from ICE. Minnesota sued Abbott last week to force Castro's extradition and is asking a federal judge to keep Castro jailed beyond a 90-day limit that expires this week. Both sides are due in federal court on Tuesday. For NPR News, I'm Lucio Vasquez.
5: On Friday, Federal Reserve Chair Kevin Warsh will give a speech as pressure rises on him to hike interest rates to get inflation under control. This is NPR News. The Department of Agriculture says concerns about the New World screwworm parasite have lessened enough to reopen an Arizona border crossing to cattle from Mexico. The Trump administration has been trying to reduce near record high beef prices. Economists doubt the move will mean much to the prices shoppers see. They say the biggest problem is that the U.S. cattle herd is the smallest it's been in 75 years. Nevada is challenging the Trump administration's new rules cutting the state's access to the Colorado River. From member station KNPR, Paul Boger reports.
10: Under new regulations filed last week, the lower basin states, Arizona, California, and Nevada, have to

0: All Boger reports.
1: Under new regulations filed last week, the lower basin states, Arizona, California, and Nevada, have to cut their share by 1.25 million acre feet over the next 2 years. Northern basin states do not. The lawsuit claims the reduction unfairly slashes Nevada's legal right to 1.8% of the river water. John Ensminger oversees the Southern Nevada Water Authority.
2: The current plan put out by the federal government puts the entire burden of adapting to climate change, adapting to having less water, on only 3 of the 7 states. So it's just completely unworkable.
1: The complaint also alleges that federal officials failed to fully analyze how the cuts would affect Nevada's economy. For NPR News, I'm Paul Boger in Reno.
0: Fat Marmot Week is upon us. According to Colorado Public Radio, last winter was tough for the groundhog-like rodents living in the Colorado mountains. But now those who made it through are gaining the critical weight they need to make it through next winter. Much like Fat Bear Week, Fat Marmot Week calls on the public to vote for their favorite plump critters. It begins today. This is NPR News.
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0: 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I'm Adrian Florido in Washington.
1: And I'm Elsa Chang in Culver City, California. U.S. Treasury Secretary Scott Bessent unveiled today what the Trump administration is calling an economic D-Day against Iran, almost 6 months after the conflict began. Dubbed Operation Economic Outcast, this includes measures to impose sanctions on any country or entity that deals with the Islamic regime in Tehran. And Bessent warned that that could include Chinese banks, which threatens to end a period of economic detente with Beijing.
2: It is now a time for world leaders to make a decision between prosperity and isolation, peace and terror, America and Iran.
1: All right. To talk about all of this, I'm joined now by NPR diplomatic correspondent Michelle Kellerman and NPR White House correspondent Deepa Shivram. Hello to both of you.
3: Hi there.
4: Hi, Elsa.
1: All right. Let's start with you, Michelle. What exactly are these new measures that Bessent laid out today?
3: Yeah. So he's warning banks and businesses that they're going to be cut off from the U.S. financial system if they continue to deal with Iranian oil and five new areas. Those are cryptocurrency, technology, gold, aviation, and shipping. Bessent is calling on countries to shutter all branches of the Iranian bank Meli. And he had some pretty tough words for countries that are allowing this kind of trade. He said the U.S. has mapped every node, every facilitator, and every network that Iran uses to evade sanctions. Those were his words. And countries can't be blind to that. But, you know, Elsa, unlike the surprise D-Day landing in France during World War II, on this D-Day, the U.S. is giving countries a heads up about the sanctions that they could face. Take a listen to how Bessent explained that.
2: We are giving everyone the opportunity to remedy bad behavior. Why would I want to blow up the global financial system?
3: And that was a real moment of honesty there about the risks of imposing sanctions on countries like China or other big trading partners of Iran.
1: Yeah, let's talk about that, Deepa, because Chinese President Xi Jinping is going to be coming to the U.S. in about a month, right? So does all of this risk reigniting tensions with China ahead of that meeting, you think?
5: Yeah. I mean, Trump considers himself to have a good personal relationship with Xi, and past meetings between Trump and Xi have ended mostly cordially. But on a global stage, there's a lot of economic pressure when Trump allows these tensions to build, and it puts the global economy in a pretty fragile position, like you guys remember last year's tariff war that was going on. And it's possible that tensions reignite, because in response to economic sanctions like these, China would likely retaliate. But keep in mind, Trump has a history of making big statements or threats, and then has a softened follow-through, sometimes backing away entirely. He's done that repeatedly over the course of this war with Iran, right? He said he was going to obliterate Iran. He said that he had a deal to end the

0: war. He's put a lot of options on the table, and now the option is economic sanctions. We'll see how the administration follows through here, but I think even threatening these sanctions against China adds to that tension. You heard from Bessent himself that it really does threaten to have, you know, huge global impacts on the economy.
1: Well, Michelle, what's been Iran's response to this economic D-Day?
2: Well, the Iranians remain defiant, even though some Iranian leaders have admitted it's likely to inflict a lot more pain on the economy, which is suffering huge losses right now. Even before Bessent's news conference, Iran's new security chief, Mohsen Rezaei, was warning that any country that, you know, helps the U.S. with these economic restrictions would be considered an enemy. And he warned that Iran would target their interests. He said that Iran would attack oil tankers trying to leave the Persian Gulf. Again, saying, quote, that not a single drop of oil will leave the region. So, you know, Iran seems to be ready to use this new leverage that it has over the Strait of Hormuz, and will continue to fight back.
1: Well, then what does that mean for U.S. allies in the Gulf?
2: Not good news at all for Gulf allies. They've really borne the brunt of this war. They've been hit by Iranian drones and missiles. Their economies are suffering, and they're really looking for de-escalation. Bessent says that they now see that appeasing Iran hasn't worked because they've been targeted, despite appeasing Iran. Those were his words. Iran says it's targeting them because they house U.S. bases. So, you know, they're really in a predicament here. And to get ahead of these new sanctions, one country, the United Arab Emirates, last week announced that it would cut business ties with Iran. And that's a big deal since they have many.
1: Right. Well, Deepa, I'm interested in the timing of all this. Like, why are these measures being announced now, a whole half year into this war?
0: Well, yeah, half year, as in 6 months of a war that Trump said would last less than 6 weeks, right?
1: Yeah.
0: He hasn't been able to bring this conflict that the U.S. and Israel started with Iran to a close. There have been negotiations, but Trump has been saying now that he thinks Iran is not ready to strike a deal. And in the meantime, the conflict is ongoing. Prices are still high, and there's an election coming up that he has to be able to explain something here to voters about this war and why it's still going on.
1: Exactly. An election is coming up. So how much is President Trump actually talking about Iran on the campaign trail?
0: You know, he mentions it often, talking about how he really believes Iran can't have a nuclear weapon. I was just traveling with the president in South Carolina on Friday, and in this crowd in Myrtle Beach, he was telling supporters that as soon as the war with Iran is done, oil prices will come down. So he's acknowledging that there's some economic pain there, right? And there were big cheers from the crowd when he said that. So with just over 2 months until the midterm elections, he's really just got to provide some kind of progress report, some answers here, because this war, according to polling, is really unpopular among voters, even among some of Trump's own supporters. And Trump's approval ratings on the economy are also not doing well. And, if, you know, back in March, when this war was close to the beginning, I was talking to Republican strategists who would say, you know, Trump's still has time. He can turn this around. Now, though, he's running out of time, and adding these economic sanctions is a way of possibly showing his supporters that he's trying to move the needle here. I will point out, though, Trump himself hasn't spoken about these new sanctions. He just did an event at the White House this afternoon, didn't mention Iran at all, which is kind of rare, but he did mention in a post on social media earlier that the U.S. is, quote, winning against everyone, including Iran.
1: That is NPR's Deepa Shivaram and Michelle Kellerman. Thank you to both of you.
0: Thank you.
2: Thanks for having me.
3: The investigation into an alleged cocaine ring at Penn State University is still being conducted. 14 people linked to two different fraternities were arrested last week. The charges have grabbed national headlines, but experts say the most serious threat on college campuses nationwide isn't cocaine, it's alcohol. NPR addiction correspondent Ryan Mann joins us now. Hi, Ryan.
4: Hey there, Adrian.
3: Catch us up on what happened at Penn State. What do we know?
4: Well, Pennsylvania's State Attorney General Dave Sunday said these individuals, many of them past students and fraternity leaders at Penn State, they created a pipeline of cocaine, allegedly trafficking kilos of the drug from Philadelphia and New York City to students at Penn State.
5: The evidence showed that cocaine was primarily packaged at the fraternity houses and that packaging was done by fraternity brothers and oftentimes pledges.
4: At that press conference, the attorney general went on to describe how this network trafficked drugs directly to students. This was in 2023 and 2024. Penn State issued a statement saying, and I'm quoting here, Adrian, "We are horrified by these serious allegations against current and former students. University officials say they are cooperating with law enforcement."
3: Brian, this is a big scandal on this one college campus, but you have been looking into the larger story. How big a problem is cocaine at colleges and universities across the country?
4: Yeah, as attention-grabbing as this bust is, the data suggests this is not sort of the tip of the iceberg situation. There's no evidence cocaine use is on the rise among college-age Americans or on campuses. In fact, the best available research shows the opposite. I spoke about this with Megan Patrick. She's at the University of Michigan, and she co-authors an annual report studying substance use.
6: There's been a decrease over the past 5 years in cocaine use among young adults in the U.S. The prevalence overall is about 5%.
4: So a small fraction of college students. Of course, at a school like Penn State with tens of thousands of students, that means there are still likely to be hundreds of people buying and using cocaine at any given time, because dealers often mix cocaine now with fentanyl and other potent street drugs. Any amount of cocaine use is high risk. But as you mentioned, the data really does show that alcohol remains by far the biggest substance use danger for American college students.
3: But hasn't alcohol use among young people fallen in recent years?
4: Yeah, that's right. You know, drinking has fallen. A Gallup poll released last year showed alcohol use among Americans age 18 to 34 has been dropping steadily. And then after 2023, it dropped even faster. Even so, Gallup found about half of young adults do report drinking alcohol. Drinking on campuses is still a major concern. And I spoke about this with Carrie Powell at the Johns Hopkins Bloomberg School of Public Health.
7: I think one of the things we may need to focus on more than, I would say, than cocaine would be binge drinking. We find that those numbers seem to still be high.
4: And the numbers here are pretty alarming. The Centers for Disease Control and Prevention released data last year showing about 4,000 people in the U.S. under age 21 die every year from excessive alcohol consumption. Mm-hmm. The best data NPR could find suggests roughly 1,500 college students die every year from alcohol-related incidents.
3: Brian, what about marijuana use on college campuses?
4: Yeah, this is the other big one. College-age Americans are the demographic group most likely to use marijuana regularly. About 1 in 4 use it monthly. That's according to the National Survey on Drug Use released last month. But this is interesting, Adrian. That same survey found monthly marijuana use among young adults actually peaked in 2022, and it's been trending downward very slowly ever since. So all the experts I spoke with say the broad pattern here really suggests less drug use, less risk-taking. There's a lot of debate among researchers over why that's happening. But there is a really cool outcome of all this, a hopeful detail. The latest CDC data shows fatal overdoses among young adults in this college age group. Those overdoses are down roughly 50% from the peak in 2021.
3: Well, that is good news. NPR addiction correspondent Brian Mann. Thanks, Brian.
4: Thank you.

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1: 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I'm Adrian Florido.
2: And I'm Elsa Chang. The Department of Homeland Security conducted far-reaching surveillance on people in Minnesota during the immigration enforcement surge there last winter, tapping into meetings at churches, restaurants, and public libraries. That's according to government documents recently made public. It's part of an ongoing conspiracy case against a group of ICE protesters. NPR criminal justice correspondent Meg Anderson reports.
3: On a recent Sunday at Prince of Peace Lutheran Church in Roseville, Minnesota, Pastor Steve Sylvester had an unusual announcement to make.
4: As many of you no doubt have heard or have read, Prince Peace is in the news for having been surveilled.
3: According to court documents, an undercover DHS agent attended a meeting of ICE protesters at this church in February. That agent allegedly captured the license plates of people there and then compiled dossiers, including their names, photos, addresses, and information about their families and jobs.
4: We don't know what that means yet at all.
3: After the service, as the lemonade and donut holes dwindled in the lobby, I asked the pastor how he's feeling.
4: It feels weird. It feels like I'm living in 1950s Eastern Europe. I don't know that it feels frightening or daunting. It just feels completely out of place and inappropriate.
3: For months, the court documents say, all around the Twin Cities, agents secretly made recordings at churches, libraries, schools, and parks. They infiltrated private group chats, demanded the financial records of labor unions, and gathered information on people who have not been accused of crimes.
5: Quite honestly, it was breathtaking.
3: Rachel Levinson-Waldman leads the Brennan Center's Liberty and National Security Program.
5: Just the scope of kind of what was being revealed in terms of how deeply it had gone, how many government resources were being devoted to this.
3: She says the government has broad authority to gather information on people under the Fourth Amendment, though it's still unclear whether this operation was legal. But she says the tactics described in the documents seem to break from decades-long norms and guidelines. In a court filing on Friday, the government argued it had legitimate reasons to surveil people who were at these meetings because it said some of them were conspiring to impede ICE officers. Cody Sanders is the pastor at University Baptist Church in Minneapolis, where the documents say an undercover agent wore a wire to a self-defense class in May.
6: I do imagine people will look over their shoulder a little more and wonder, you know, is there someone here who's trying to gather information, or when they see a strange car in the parking lot.
3: Sergio Manicero manages a local brewery, La Doña Cerveceria, where an undercover agent attended a meeting in January, according to the documents.
7: Nobody was at that meeting planning to do anything, like, illegal.
3: He says organizers there were planning an ICE protest. The meeting was open to anyone. Aaron Turr is with the Foundation for Individual Rights and Expression.
8: These reports raise the question of whether the government is investigating crimes or investigating political movements.
3: Some of the people surveilled were ultimately charged in the conspiracy case. But Turr says this type of surveillance also sweeps up people engaged in perfectly lawful activity. For instance, one government document shows a web of more than a dozen organizations the government says were working together to stop ICE, including labor unions like the AFL-CIO. Turr says that image communicates a troubling idea. Be careful who you associate with.
8: The consequences of that are that many Americans may be afraid to attend a protest, support an advocacy organization, because they don't want to become the target of a government investigation.
3: In a statement, DHS told NPR it does not comment on the existence or status of ongoing investigations. A hearing in the conspiracy case is set for this week. Meg Anderson, NPR News.
1: If you're looking for a place to grab a quick drink in Rwanda, you might find yourself sitting at a bar with a tall, cold glass of milk. That's right, milk bars are a popular part of daily life in the country, and the beverage itself carries cultural significance. NPR's Fatma Tanis reports from inside one of Rwanda's favorite hangouts.
9: We're in a busy, bustling area of Rwanda's capital, Kigali. It's midday, and customers at this milk bar are spilling into the street, holding large glass mugs full of the creamy white drink. The owner of this joint is 52-year-old Moses Sanzima. He's dressed in a lab coat. He says some milk bars offer options like hot milk with a dollop of honey, fermented milk, or flavored with chocolate or strawberry or vanilla, low-fat or skim. Here, though, Sanziman likes to keep it simple. He serves cold whole milk from a large storage tank with a faucet on one end. It's pasteurized. Jean-Paul Sagohutu is a regular consumer, drinking about a liter of milk a day, and he's picky about it too. He'll only drink it at a milk bar or fresh from a cow, he says.
10: I can't drink milk in a box. No way. For me, milk, I don't know the word in English, but it's something, say, sacré.
9: Meaning sacred in French. Other customers nod their heads in agreement. The sentiment comes from the respect people here have for cows, seen for many generations as providers of sustenance and prosperity.
10: Very long time ago, there was no money, there was no currency. To see if someone is rich, they were counting cows. If you have 10 cows, it means you are rich.
11: I read somewhere that in Rwandan culture, when you want to wish someone well, you say, may you have a cow. Is that true?
10: Yeah. Kajirinka.
11: Kajirinka.
9: Yeah. In the past 20 years, as Rwanda has experienced economic growth, more people are moving to the city from rural areas.
11: Okay, so people want to hold on to that culture of drinking milk, even if they're living in a city and there are no cows.
10: Exactly.
9: It's now my turn to drink, says Sanziman. And he brings over a glass, think Oktoberfest beer stein sized.
11: Okay, so I just took a sip of the milk. And my first thought is this would make fantastic vanilla ice cream. But I am sitting among milk purists, so that might not really be the choice here. But you can really taste the quality of the milk. It's like creamy, well-rounded, rich. This is pretty good.
9: Some of the customers tell me they prefer milk over tea or coffee because it's much more nutritious. But there's one person who's trying to shift this cultural habit.
12: In the society, they think milk is everything.
9: That's Rwanda's health minister, Dr. Sabine Nsanzimana. He sees milk as a part of a variety of challenges that come with urban lifestyle changes.
12: Now we're seeing more of people living and always going to hospital for chronic diseases that could have prevented by less milk drinking, less alcohol drinking, and other like mobility, exercising.
13: So how many cups of milk do you recommend to people a day?
9: He picks up a 16-ounce water bottle.
12: I would say maybe half of this.
9: For now, though, the milk bars of Kigali are pouring one large mug at a time. Fatma Tanis, NPR News, Kigali.
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14: The new U.S. effort to put economic pressure on Iran would also involve Iran's biggest trading partner, China.
15: And the question is whether the United States will pick a major fight with China over these Iran sanctions.
14: How is an economic D-Day supposed to work? Tomorrow on Morning Edition from NPR News.

0: It's All Things Considered from NPR News. I'm Adrian Florido.
1: And I'm Elsa Chang. Coming up after a worldwide tour, Puerto Rican superstar Bad Bunny flew home for two final shows on his island this weekend.
0: Puerto Ricans on and off the island scrambled to get there.
2: I used all my airline miles, and here I am again.
1: Now news.
3: Live from NPR News in Culver City, California, I'm Duane Brown. The Trump administration has announced a new round of secondary sanctions aimed at any country that does business with Iran. As the U.S. war with Iran nears the six-month mark with no end in sight, Treasury Secretary Scott Bessent says the U.S. is widening its scope while also giving countries a short timeline to respond.
4: We are giving everyone the opportunity to remedy bad behavior. Why would I want to blow up the global financial system? We believe that it is important to level set and give people a cure period, but they should know that that will move very quickly and that we are serious. Secondary sanctions are a very powerful tool.
3: Bessent says the new sanctions will put even more pressure on an Iranian economy that's already been battered by previous sanctions and a U.S. naval blockade in the Persian Gulf. California's Democratic Attorney General abruptly canceled a meeting today on Paramount's proposed merger with Warner Brothers Discovery. NPR's Mandalique Del Barco has the story.
5: Attorneys general from 12 states filed an antitrust lawsuit against the proposed $111 billion mega deal. California's AG Rob Bonta had planned to meet with Paramount CEO David Ellison and his team to discuss a possible settlement. But now Bonta has called off that meeting, saying Paramount leaked and misrepresented details of the talks. Bonta says he's open to meeting again as soon as Paramount stops playing games. Meanwhile, Ellison has come under attack for floating the idea of moving Paramount out of Los Angeles if a deal isn't reached by October 1st. That's when Paramount would have to begin paying Warner Brothers shareholders $7 billion a day. Bonta and others say that threat amounts to blackmail. Mandalit Del Barco, NPR News, Los Angeles.
3: This is NPR. The Federal Bureau of Land Management has been rounding up wild horses by helicopter in Colorado this month. The agency is planning to remove hundreds from the public rangeland. From Colorado Public Radio, Stina Sieg has more.
6: The BLM says there are too many wild horses, which damages the range and leads some horses to go hungry. Callie Scritchfield is a Rio Blanco County Commissioner who says she's witnessed the effects of overpopulation.
7: And we saw horses dying. And in this county, I don't want to see that again.
6: But horse advocate Heather Hellyer says the roundups are not needed. She says cows damage the range more and that wild horses have adapted to survive harsh conditions.
8: Wild horses are definitely the spirit of the Wild West, and they do have that fight in them.
6: The roundup continues until they gather about 1,000 horses. For NPR News, I'm Stina Sieg.
3: Well, the second annual humanoid robot games are taking place in Beijing, featuring more than 2,000 robots in 51 events. Ranging from table tennis to soccer and running, the five-day event opened on Saturday when a humanoid robot broke Usain Bolt's 100-meter sprint record by 0.2 seconds with a time of 9.39 seconds. The games highlight China's rapid progress in competing with the U.S. as it relates to technology. This is NPR.

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1: 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I'm Adrian Florido in Washington.
2: And I'm Elsa Chang in Culver City, California. It's been almost 2 weeks since severe storms ripped through northwest Indiana, and almost 2 weeks without power for thousands of people living and working there. Today, Indiana Governor Mike Braun called for an investigation into the region's power company. Caitlin Washburn is a reporter with the Chicago Sun-Times and has been following the story and joins us now. Hi, Caitlin.
3: Hi, thanks for having me.
2: Thanks for being with us. I mean, this sounds so incredibly hard. Can you just paint a picture of what is the human impact of going all this time without power? Like, what are you seeing there?
3: Yeah, it's been incredibly hard. I mean, one day without power is already hard. 2 weeks has been a catastrophe. I've seen, for starters, the storm knocked out several people's homes and destroyed their cars. So they've been living with that alongside not having power. And then many people are just living with what it means to not have power. That means their refrigerator doesn't work, so they can't keep fresh food. They can't charge their devices. They can't charge their or power their medical devices, like CPAP machines. It's been really rough for folks. Some people do have generators, so they're able to keep some things powered, but a generator is not able to keep a whole house powered, so they're really having to decide what gets what power. But it's been really tough for
2: just
3: folks.
2: Triaging constantly. Well, what is the latest on when these outages might be resolved?
3: So currently the most recent numbers from the Northern Indiana Utility Company are that 9,300 customers about still don't have power. And of that, Gary, Indiana, which has been hardest hit by this outage, they still have 6,800 residents who are still without power. But what the state says, or what the utility says, is that they're going to have power back on by tomorrow at 11:59 p.m. So we'll see if that happens.
2: Can we zoom in on Gary specifically, where, as you just laid out, a large number of the residents without power live? This is a majority Black city. It is often a city that says it feels forgotten. Do residents feel like the state is meeting the moment? What would you say the mood's like there?
3: It's definitely mixed. They're frustrated with that utility company. I heard that a lot. Early on when I was out there, a lot of folks were like, we haven't heard a single thing from the state utility company, or the Northern Indiana Utility Company. It's called NIPSCO. They hadn't heard anything from them. They've been frustrated with just slow attempts to get debris cleared. I will say, myself and my colleagues who've been on the ground there for several days now, we've seen a lot of camaraderie. We've seen a lot of neighborly love. One woman that I spoke to, she has an elderly neighbor who's been in the hospital throughout all of this, and she's kept his generator filled with gas this whole time. She repaired his garage. A tree fell into his garage, and she repaired the hole in it. Like, that's just one example. There's tons of food giveaways, emergency shelters, places to get a hot shower, charge your phone.
2: And real quick, how has NIPSCO, the power company, responded to all the different complaints about how they've been responding right now? We've got about 20 seconds left, so sorry.
3: That's okay. They say this is one of the largest outages they've ever had. They're a pretty small utility company, so they don't have very many crews out there. They have enlisted help from other crews across the state and from Illinois, but they say they're doing the best they can.
2: That is Caitlin Washburn with the Chicago Sun-Times. Thank you very much.
3: Thank you.
1: To create the molecules we want and need, like to help us grow food or make fuel, we rely on chemical reactions. But manipulating molecules often demands lots of effort and energy. One scientist may have a brighter approach. NPR's Ari Daniel says she and her team are learning to control chemistry with light.
4: Jen Dione grew up with the X-Files.
5: It was really cool to watch two people, a special agent and a physician, work together as a team to solve mysteries.
4: This was pre-internet, so to further steep herself in the paranormal, Dione went to the bookstore.
5: Alphabetically, the paranormal section was right next to physics.
4: She began devouring those books as well, which revealed to her how the science of light could explain things she'd seen in the real world, like how a glass of water can split a sunbeam and scatter rainbows across a room.
5: That was just very beautiful and mysterious to me.
4: This love of light stayed with Dione. She began considering how sunlight has shaped the chemistry of our planet. Think photosynthesis or the proteins in our eyes. And she came to wonder whether she could harness light somehow.
5: Basically do what nature does so well, creating valuable chemicals sustainably.
4: For centuries, people have taken a blunt force approach to making the molecules and materials they want, using lots of energy to crank the heat and pressure to force atoms together or break them apart.
5: You can think about kind of temperature and pressure as a chemical sledgehammer.
4: Dione wanted to try something rather different, using light as a kind of chemical scalpel.
5: A tool that allows you to very precisely control what atoms and molecules are doing to create exactly the product you want and very little of the products you don't want.
4: Dione, who's now at Stanford University, escorts me into her lab space. Lin Yuan, one of her researchers, shuts the lights off.
6: So I'm going to show you a quick demo.
4: He's converting ethane into ethylene, a gas that's used to make all sorts of plastics, says Dione.
5: But that is a process that usually requires hundreds, if not thousands, of degrees and comes from burning fossil fuels.
4: Yuan demonstrates that traditional approach by firing up the reaction in a small metal and glass chamber. A computer displays the resulting products. There's some ethylene, of course, but there's a whole lot of waste, including greenhouse gases like methane and CO2.
5: You're literally just almost obliterating everything and then just getting a small fraction of the product that really matters.
4: The story's wholly different with light, which the researchers deliver with a low-powered laser. Here's how it works. Dione uses nanoparticles, metal atoms arranged in a particular shape, like a prism. When she illuminates the particles, the laser light concentrates at specific places in that atomic lattice, at the tip, say, or along the edges. That pushes the electrons of the metal around in just the right way so they can help make or break bonds, precisely forging the desired molecule. It's a technique that Dione and one of her graduate students, Amy McEwen Green, are also applying to fertilizer, which is made by converting nitrogen gas into ammonia, a chemical reaction responsible for about 2% of all global greenhouse gas emissions.
7: Roughly 50% of the nitrogen atoms in your body and in my body came from food that was grown using synthesized fertilizer.
4: Assuming the light that Dione's using is powered by renewables, she and her team can run the same reaction at room temperature and under normal pressure without any net emissions.
5: That is exactly what we are now trying to scale up.
4: Which Dione says may only be a few years off. When Dione was watching The X-Files as a girl, she never could have imagined her current field of inquiry.
5: I thought initially the only type of researcher you could be was one that researched the paranormal and aliens.
4: Now Dione's studying her own set of mysteries.
5: In many ways trying to see what can't easily be seen.
4: By shining a light on a new way of doing chemistry. Ari Daniel, NPR News.
2: You're listening to All Things Considered from NPR News. Primary season is running out, but not before Oklahoma voters cast their ballots in tomorrow's Republican primary runoff. Oklahoma is a reliably red state, so in all likelihood, this is the vote that will determine who leads the state next. As Grayson Wheeler from member station KOSU reports, an industrial aluminum processing facility, a smelter backed by Trump, has divided the two candidates.
8: Inola, Oklahoma is home to just shy of 2,000 people. 25 miles east of Tulsa, it bills itself the hay capital of the world. But Inola is on the precipice of a new superlative, one many residents do not want, aluminum smelting capital of the world.
9: You can't go to the grocery store without somebody jumping you about the smelter.
8: That's Inola Vice Mayor Dan Coral speaking at a town meeting in June. Hundreds of people attended to voice their concerns about a proposed $4 billion aluminum smelter. The venture is spearheaded by a United Arab Emirates-based company and promises to double U.S. primary aluminum production.
10: Now we're going to have the largest aluminum plant in the world being built in Oklahoma. I love Oklahoma.
8: That's President Trump describing the project at the NATO summit this month. It has $500 million in federal backing and hundreds of millions of dollars in state incentives and tax breaks. Inola resident Christine Rome is worried about it.
11: Our economy is built on livestock and crops. Our families are built on homesteads, and so we want to see what technologies they plan to rely on and understand how this smelter that is going to be the largest that the United States has ever had, how can they make it safe?
8: She came to the town meeting to support a moratorium on the smelter's construction. Blocking construction is also being pushed by one of the candidates in the Republican gubernatorial runoff on Tuesday, Oklahoma Attorney General Gentner Drummond. He's filed an injunction against the smelter to give the state time to study its impact. Ads have popped up statewide against his opponent, former State Senator Mike Massey, who supports the smelter. Like this one, paid for by a dark money group called Put Oklahoma First, LLC.
12: Mike Massey wants to give your tax dollars to a Muslim country to build a smelter plant in Oklahoma.
8: But Massey has the support of President Trump, who endorsed him in a video.
10: He is working really hard to bring one of the biggest and most important economic jobs anywhere in the country, the new aluminum plant. It'll be unbelievable.
8: Trump's backing means a lot in Oklahoma, where he carried two-thirds of the vote in 2024, including 83% of votes in Inola. Some residents, like Thomas Harrington, feel the smelter has unfairly pitted their town against the state and federal governments.
13: Shouldn't really be a question. It should be a question of, hey, the town said, we're not sure, we want to pause.
8: Harrington isn't necessarily against the smelter itself. After all, it promises thousands of jobs. But he wants to know how the facility would handle emissions that could harm the hay and livestock in the area.
13: You have an easy battle to win. I'm like, man, we are Oklahomans, we want this kind of stuff. You just have to, you have to frame it in a way that doesn't treat us like they kind of have been.
8: Dismissing residents' concerns, he says. The company behind the smelter and the U.S. Department of Energy say the facility is critical for national security. Polls show Drummond and Massey are mostly even ahead of Tuesday's runoff elections. It's unclear whether the smelter will become a deciding factor, but it is the biggest issue they differ on. For NPR News, I'm Grayson Wheeler in Inola, Oklahoma.

0: 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I'm Adrian Florido.
1: And I'm Elsa Chang. President Trump announced Friday on Truth Social that the U.S. will import an extra 300,000 metric tons of beef for the next 90 days. That beef will not be subject to tariffs. Trump says that this foreign beef will be about 25% below market price in an attempt to make beef more affordable for American families. It's a move that some in the U.S. beef industry are calling disappointing. For more on this, we're going to speak again with Oren Lesmeister. He's a fifth-generation cattle rancher in Parade, South Dakota. Welcome back to All Things Considered.
2: Well, thank you.
1: So, Oren, you came onto our show last November to talk about the effect of tariffs on the beef industry. Tell me now, how are you feeling about this latest announcement from President Trump?
2: Well, I think I'm probably feeling just about the way every other cattleman in the nation is feeling right now. Again, a little betrayed. Like we've had the rug jerked out from underneath us all of a sudden. You know, and I understand what he is attempting to do again. Didn't work last time. I don't think it's going to work this time.
1: Well, tell me more about how you think this plan is not going to work. And by not working, you surmise, it's not going to make beef more affordable. Is that what you're saying?
2: Well, the two phases. One, I don't think it's going to make beef any more affordable for the consumer at the store, you know, maybe a couple of pennies, maybe, but not what he's hoping, 25% reduction. That just won't happen. The other side of it is he's wanting us to rebuild our cattle herd. That's the second phase of his plan because of this. And that is not going to happen either because...
1: Wait, let me add some context to what you're saying right now, because the U.S. cattle herd, it is much smaller than in years past. In fact, it hit a 75-year low earlier this year, right? Which has been a factor in higher prices. So you're saying that you do not think the president's plan is going to help you, cattle ranchers like yourself, rebuild your own herds in the meantime, because that's what President Trump is claiming is going to happen. You don't agree.
2: No, I don't. For the simple fact that with the prices, the way they're dropping on the futures markets and stuff, and what we're going to get less for our cattle come fall sell time here, you know, is just around the corner for a lot of producers taking their calves to market. Instead of retaining them back and making payments, your bank payments and note payments, we're pretty much going to have to sell everything we have to make payments now. Everything we're going to probably keep home will end up in town so we can keep the bank satisfied.
1: Can you talk to me a little bit, Oren, how business generally has been for you specifically since we last talked last November?
2: For myself, I was able to sell my calves this spring, and they did fairly well. I made margins. I covered my costs.
1: Okay,
2: but as
1: good.
2: The summer went on here, between whether it's in the grain markets and or the cattle markets, you had a couple of opportunities, I'll say, to maybe lock in some pricing. If you didn't do it then and you waited till now, things are going to get pretty grim.
1: And then connect the dots or paint for me the ripple effects that you see. When you say things are going to get pretty grim, what does that mean to the beef industry in the U.S., and what does that mean to American consumers who want to buy beef at the grocery stores?
2: We're going to see this low herd count for a while. It takes 2 years from the time a calf hits the ground before it can have a calf of its own for a heifer. So this is nothing that happens overnight. Bottom line is we need cattle numbers.
1: Yeah. Well, you know, as we both have seen over the last year and a half of the Trump administration, tariffs have been imposed, sometimes then withdrawn, and then sometimes imposed again. And I'm curious, how have you felt as a cattle rancher about the president's policies and decisions when it comes to American ranchers? Do you feel like you're at all a priority right now?
2: I don't feel that way right now. I would like to say something different. I wish I did feel like he had us at the top of the list. I would say most of the farmers and ranchers have supported President Trump in the past. But right now, it you know, this is the second go-around of this. You know, like you said before, we talked about this in November with the diesel fuel prices, commodity prices the way they are. Now we're possibly in a trade war with Canada again. It just makes it tough because ag is one of the first things that gets hit hardest when tariffs and trade wars begin. And I don't know. I'm sick and tired of handouts, but that's about the only way we're surviving right now.
1: Oren Lesmeister, fifth-generation cattle farmer from Parade, South Dakota. Thank you so much for joining us again.
2: Oh, thank you. Anytime.
0: After a year selling out stadiums from South America to Europe to Asia, the Puerto Rican superstar Bad Bunny returned home this weekend. His surprise announcement that he'd end his global tour with two final concerts in San Juan sent Puerto Ricans on and off the island scrambling for tickets online. I met Yara Vargas outside the stadium this weekend.
3: I'm from Puerto Rico, but I live in Arizona right now.
0: She was one of the lucky ones. Her sister snagged tickets. So even though Vargas had just flown home after visiting family in PR,
3: I used all my airline miles and here I am again.
0: It's island pride, she said.
3: It's the pride that we have that he has gone all over the world to represent us, for people to know our music, for people to know what Puerto Rico is about. And for him to close in Puerto Rico is incredibly special.
0: Gian Cordero, a university student, lives just outside San Juan in a neighborhood coping with Puerto Rico's many infrastructural crises. He often gets no running water or electricity.
4: Yesterday, I don't have electricity for like 4 hours. And then it came, and then it go back, and then it came, and then it go back. So it's really stressful, really, to live here.
0: He goes to lots of protests. Getting tickets gave him a joyful reason to join a crowd.
4: I think that's really important, and why this is for the Puerto Rican people. Because we are having so much issues in our island. And this is the little feeling that as a society, can we unite it? But unite it for happiness.
0: Anushka Dufresne was born and raised in New York. She said Bad Bunny's global success has changed her life as a Puerto Rican in the diaspora.
5: I've always said it quite proudly, but when I was younger, there was a bit of a desire to just be American. I'm from the Bronx. I'm a New Yorker. That was my identity because it was the safest. And now I can be proud to be Puerto Rican.
6: Puerto Rico.
0: Inside Puerto Rico's largest baseball stadium, under the wide-open Caribbean sky, with a massive Puerto Rican flag fluttering in the breeze, Bad Bunny began his concert with a message to his people.
6: Yo no puedo traerle el agua a los que no tienen agua. No puedo traerle la luz.
0: I can't return your water. I can't bring you electricity.
6: Yo lo que quiero hoy es traerle un poco de alegría.
0: What I want to bring you is a little bit of joy. And a reason, he said, to feel proud to be from here and to have hope and the strength to keep fighting for this island.
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9: A high surf advisory is in effect until early Tuesday morning for the Yukon Delta coast. Water levels up to 3 feet above the normal high tide line are expected, with the highest water levels around Emonic and Kotlik.

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1: 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Good morning. Radio Nipsuki, please.
2: Wait. 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
1: Good morning.
3: Yeah, good morning. Queen Atsawa, Queen Toy Kansa. At Hagni Kayasuni, Chimania, Unakonia. Atan, in the listening Chiwakani Rada Pishama, apologize a little to them. The Gongani Una. Good news, baby. Like a dashiak, Sika, Ganakna, Ninka, good news, baby. Jokan, Kai, Vinikalutum, good news, baby. So, Illa, you got love with Kosakhila later, Manisu. You little Kitawak door, mining company, like a dashani. You left it time and time, Tamana. Good news pay a platinum to learn it. Manish Charlie, you learn it, Kandla Sutta, Kandana, kuskok fima ciuka ane aktamana good news bay kaskukim de bay tamani nakat we tiku anen nakatikalik pilas khud pawa wat sui tolin street em nelson 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
3: 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Yeah, Taring Mal.
1: 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Yeah, Kwani Kachali Umun, King Oxen and Kaya Gaul Ramon. Good morning.
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1: 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Charlie Quanik Uman King of Clan and Charlie Bill Ramon. Good morning. Radio Nipluggy, please.
2: Joshu.
1: E.
2: 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We are going to be able to do it. So we don't see who's on the Kadayok, the Taksam, the Makai, the Wito, the Kitamai, Makunasa, Tikatri, Tulam Tokut, we promise I look. 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So I am good to Kanrut, the Tokutawa, Kimi Manga. 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Please give me a good chat. I thought it was a good thing.
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4: A high surf advisory is in effect until early Tuesday morning for the Yukon Delta coast. Water levels up to 3 feet above the normal high tide line are expected, with the highest water levels around Imanak and Kotlik.

Montana one day, a long time ago, stuck in between a couple of gigs and staying in a little cabin in at our drummer's house, his property there, and the wind was blowing like hell. And I ended up writing a song called Blow, Wild Wind.

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1: A high surf advisory is in effect until early Tuesday morning for the Yukon Delta coast. Water levels up to 3 feet above the normal high tide line are expected, with the highest water levels around Emonik and Kotlik.
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1: A high surf advisory is in effect until early Tuesday morning for the Yukon Delta coast. Water levels up to 3 feet above the normal high tide line are expected, with the highest water levels around Emonic and Kotlik.
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0: Hi, I'm Leanne Hansen. We know that you can't be everywhere, but we can. Our reporters travel the world to follow the stories that matter most to you. And on Sunday mornings, we give you time to reflect on the information they provide. 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
1: 안나니 A high surf advisory is in effect until early Tuesday morning for the Yukon Delta coast. Water levels up to 3 feet above the normal high tide line are expected, with the highest water levels around Emonic and Kotlik.
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getting drunk. 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
1: Hi, I'm Leanne Hansen. Every Sunday, Weekend Edition is there for you. Whether we're following Mexican guest workers now employed in Louisiana's seafood industry or reporting from Boston to Baghdad on events that are changing the world. Daniel Shore is there too with his long view, and Will Shortz is always there with a mind-boggling puzzle. 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
1: Colleges and universities will soon have to pass a new federal test proving their students are getting a return on their investment. 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
2: I mean, this is really a very low floor, right? 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
1: But more than 800,000 students attend a program that would likely fail this test. I'm Juana Summers. 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

0: What's your favorite music memory? Well, for author Eric Gray, it's the Beatles' 64 hit, I Feel Fine. His new book, Music, we heard along the way. Next time, Here and Now.
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2: Good morning, I'm Layla Faldin. Scientists believe our galaxy got as big as it is by swallowing up smaller ones. A new study in the journal Nature Astronomy describes evidence of the oldest one of these mergers yet, almost 12 billion years ago. One author said it's like the first batch of bricks that would come to build our cosmic house. Those bricks have a name, the Low Energy Kraken Heracles Galaxy. Pretty cool band name, too. It's Morning Edition.
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2: 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I'm Layla Faudin.
4: And I'm Michelle Martin. These days, many college football players leave school early to play in the NFL. One player is reversing that trend. Cleveland Browns tight end Daquan Wright hasn't played in the program yet, but he says he's leaving the team to play for his old college coach, Lane Kiffin. That would make him the first NFL player to return to college competition. Ralph Russo, senior college sports writer for The Athletic, is with us now to tell us more about this. Good morning, Ralph. Thanks for joining us.
5: Good morning. How are you?
4: Good. So how is it that a professional player like Daquan Wright can return to playing college sports?
5: As with so many things in college sports these days, it all started with a lawsuit. He and about 30 other former college athletes sued the NCAA in a court in Louisiana over implementation of a new eligibility rule. The new rule allows for all athletes to have the opportunity to compete for five full seasons. Wright's eligibility and others like him ended last school year and expired after only four full seasons under the old rule. So a lot of athletes, Wright included, decided to sue to try to get an extra year from the NCAA, saying that you should have applied this to us. What makes Wright's case and the case in Louisiana unique is it involved about a half dozen football, or excuse me, about a dozen and a half football players, including a handful like him who had signed with NFL teams and taken part in at least a little bit of training camp this season.
4: But don't the NCAA rules prohibit players from returning to college after signing pro contracts and having agents? I mean, like, I think, you know, we're familiar with pro athletes when they retire. Sometimes they go back to school to finish their degree or something like that. But he's still in his active playing year. So don't the NCAA rules prohibit that?
5: They do, but the judges in a lot of these cases have said, no, they don't anymore. Right? We're throwing those rules out, or we're setting them aside, or we're giving you opportunities to pause those rules, and you can come back even though you've signed a professional contract or signed with an agent if you pay the money back. So that creates these unprecedented situations where, yeah, like he hasn't cleared waivers yet, and maybe he will be claimed by another NFL team, but the plan right now is for him to go to LSU and play football for Lane Kiffin.
4: And why does he want to?
5: Well, he is a former player of Kiffin. They were both at Ole Miss last year. But really, it's about money. College athletes get paid now. And you could knock around on an NFL practice squad and maybe make $100,000, or you could go to school and probably be guaranteed at least that much or more. And again, with a little more certainty, you're not likely to get cut during the season. And college teams don't do that. So really, it comes down to this this is a more lucrative deal than the NFL for a player like Wright.
4: Do you think this is kind of a one-off deal as all this, or one-off, or it's kind of just a period in time as these NIL deals are still being sort of sorted out, or do you think this is possibly the start of something?
5: There is a lot of disruption right now and uncertainty in college sports with all the rules being tossed around. I would say that the concern is, while this case legally doesn't set precedent, that the NCAA rules have just been chipped away to the point where I think there is concern that what's the next lawsuit going to bring? And does the next lawsuit open the door permanently to pro athletes returning to college? That's not the case now, but I think there's concern that going forward it could be.
4: That's Ralph Russo, the senior college sports writer for The Athletic. Ralph, thanks.
5: Thank you.
4: This is Morning Edition from NPR News. I'm Michelle Martin.
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0: Live from NPR News in Washington, I'm Janine Herbst. President Trump has been phoning world leaders, asking them to join him in isolating Iran as he moves from a campaign of military pressure to one of economic pressure. NPR's Aya Batrawi reports the United Arab Emirates was the first to say it was cutting off commercial and trade ties with Iran.
1: The UAE was among Iran's top international trade partners and where illicit funds moved through Iranian shell companies, many of which have been sanctioned in the past by the U.S. Treasury Department. But reactions from other Gulf allies have been muted so far. Some only had dismal trade ties with Iran to begin with. And while the Trump administration now says welcoming flights from Iran help it to operate in the gray zone, direct flights from Tehran continue to land in Dubai, as well as other destinations like Turkey, Russia, and China, which says it has no plans to cut off Iran and slammed the new raft of U.S. sanctions. Iran, meanwhile, says it's ready with a two-year plan to manage the fallout from these latest measures. Aya Batrawi, NPR News, Dubai.
0: The Trump administration is getting set to revoke the visas of up to 200,000 foreigners who came to the U.S. for short-term stays and then applied for asylum to stay permanently. State Department spokesman Tommy Pigott says that's fraud and that a visa is a privilege, not a right. He says they started to review these kinds of visas, which will be revoked on a rolling basis, and that the department is working with the Department of Homeland Security to identify the visa holders. The move will likely face legal challenges. President Trump's super PAC is spreading hundreds of thousands of dollars in the final hours before polls close in the Republican primary in South Carolina to support Darlene Graham for Senate. As NPR's Tamara Keith reports, Trump endorsed Graham, the sister of the late Senator Lindsey Graham.
2: MAGA Inc. is sitting on more than $400 million in campaign cash, but hasn't been spending it. Now the super PAC is injecting $827,000 in last-minute assistance to Darlene Graham for get-out-the-vote phone calls and text messages. Trump also held a rally for Graham last Friday, begging South Carolinians to get out and vote for her in what is expected to be a low-turnout special primary runoff against Republican Congressman Ralph Norman.
3: What I really want you to do is pretend, please, that I'm on the ballot. Just come and vote. It's so important.
2: The power of Trump's endorsement is also on the line. Tamara Keith, NPR News.
0: President Trump's latest financial disclosure shows he invested $50,000 into Elon Musk's SpaceX. It's unusual for a president to be a shareholder of a company that's also a major government contractor. The disclosure says it happened after the IPO in June and was one of more than 1,000 stock trades that Trump made that month. 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From Washington.
4: You're listening to statewide news from Alaska Public Media. I'm Ava White. The U.S. military has identified several victims of a plane crash that killed eight people in southwest Alaska last week. A chartered Cessna 441 Conquest crashed at a military radar site on Cape Newenham, about 450 miles west of Anchorage, last Thursday. It was foggy with low visibility in the area that morning, according to the National Transportation Safety Board. The U.S. Army Corps of Engineers identified two of the victims on Monday. They were fire protection engineer Sabrina Hansen and mechanical engineer Hayden Scalise. The Army Corps said the employees were conducting a routine project site visit in support of the U.S. Air Force. Another victim was Leah Borsich, a 23-year-old second lieutenant with the U.S. Air Force, according to a written statement. The Air Force leadership said Borsich brought energy and enthusiasm to her work. Two more people on the flight were Calista Corporation employees, according to a statement from that organization. The corporation did not release their names. Alaska State Troopers said they plan to release the full list of the victims once the state medical examiner completes identification. The NTSB said the agency's team made it to the site of the crash over the weekend and is planning to complete the record recovery in the coming weeks. The preliminary report on the crash is planned to be released within 30 days. This was the deadliest plane crash in Alaska since the Bering Air crash in February 2025, according to the NTSB database. The Alaska Marine Highway System will finally receive $410 million in federal grant money. That's according to a joint press conference held in Anchorage on Friday between Governor Mike Dunleavy, Alaska's congressional delegation, and both Alaska and U.S. Departments of Transportation. The money is from ferry grants that were delayed from last year and appropriated from the Biden-era bipartisan infrastructure law passed in 2021. Here's Senator Lisa Murkowski.
5: Until you have it, you don't have it. And that's where we were sitting last year, right? That's why there was a great deal of anxiety about whether or not we would be able to count on the grants coming forward at all.
4: Money from the federal grant will go toward a variety of projects, including replacing the MV LeConte, the Cascade Point Ferry Terminal in Juneau, and upgrading customer service operations. Alaska has largely relied on federal funding to maintain and operate its ferry system in recent years. This is Alaska Public Media.
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9: 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I'm Michelle Martin.
10: And I'm Leila Fadel. The Trump administration called it the economic D-Day for Iran, but unlike the surprise Allied landing in France during World War II, this D-Day was more of a warning to countries that sanctions are coming.
9: Here's how Treasury Secretary Scott Bessent put it in his news conference Monday.
11: We are giving everyone the opportunity to remedy bad behavior. Why would I want to blow up the global financial system?
9: The Trump administration has struggled to find an exit ramp to the war against Iran. Now it's trying to step up the financial pressure instead. In a few minutes, we'll speak with a former head of the office that manages these types of sanctions, but we're going to begin with the latest information.
10: Joining us to talk about this is NPR's diplomatic correspondent, Michelle Kellerman. Good morning, Michelle.
12: Good morning, Leila.
10: Okay, so the Trump administration calls this Operation Economic Outcast. What's the plan here?
12: I mean, the U.S. wants to make the choices clear to Iran. It's either economic isolation and a subsistence economy or a path back to normal relations with the world. But the trouble is there are a lot of gray areas, and that's what Bessent is trying to deal with. He's warning countries that the U.S. knows how Iran is evading sanctions. He says the Treasury Department, and these are his words, have mapped every node, every facilitator, every network that Iran has used to smuggle oil and evade sanctions, and now the U.S. is looking at Iran's dealings in cryptocurrency, technology, gold, aviation, and shipping. The Treasury Secretary says no country or business is above the reach of U.S. sanctions. Take a listen.
11: We know who they are. They know who they are. So when the hammer of U.S. Treasury actions falls upon them, they will have no one to blame but themselves.
12: He announced sanctions on 60 entities and individuals, but didn't say when that hammer of broader sanctions might hit major banks, for instance, in countries that continue to do business with Iran.
10: Now, he didn't single out China, Iran's biggest customer for oil, or other countries in public, right? Why not?
12: Yeah, I mean, he said President Trump is having private diplomatic conversations with world leaders about all of this. And of course, China's President Xi Jinping is expected to visit the White House next month. And China views the U.S. sanctions as illegal. The Trump administration did add some Chinese companies to the blacklist, but it's not clear how far the Trump administration is really going to push China ahead of Xi's visit. Most of this is really just a rebranded sanctions campaign at the moment.
10: We're nearly 6 months into the U.S.-Israeli war against Iran. It'll be 6 months at the end of the week. So why this big talk about new economic pressure now?
12: Yeah, I mean, the war has lasted much longer than President Trump initially predicted. And remember when he started the war, he was telling Iranians who had been protesting the regime that soon they're going to be able to take over their country and set a new course.
10: Yeah.
12: But months later, we're seeing a hardened Iranian regime. It's been striking U.S. assets across the region in allied Gulf states. And now threatening again to block all oil transit through the Strait of Hormuz.
10: Did Bessent talk about an end game for these sanctions?
12: Not really, but take a listen to his message to ordinary Iranian soldiers.
11: as more and more of your paychecks stop or are supposedly just delayed, ask whether your commanders are leading your country to triumph or to ruin. And recall that the Berlin Wall fell when ordinary soldiers decided not to shoot.
12: So there they are again, counting on regime change as a way to resolve this. But in the meantime, they still need to find ways to reopen the Strait of Hormuz.
10: That's NPR's Michelle Kellerman. Thank you, Michelle.
12: Thank you.
9: For more on this new phase of the Trump administration's sanctions campaign, Adam Zubin is with us now. He served in the Treasury Department in the administrations of George W. Bush, Barack Obama, and Donald Trump's first term, including nearly a decade as the director of the Office of Foreign Assets Control. He's now a professor of practice at Johns Hopkins University School of Advanced International Studies. Welcome. Thank you for joining us.
13: Thank you for having me.
9: Well, you played an instrumental role in pressure campaigns against Iran. How do you think about Treasury Secretary Scott Bessent's new campaign of sanctions? How do you assess it?
13: Well, I think the first thing to remember when we talk about the U.S. imposing sanctions on Iran is that the U.S. really can't impose any sanctions on Iran, not directly, because the U.S. doesn't have any business or banking ties with Iran, and we haven't for decades. So the whole game here is how can the U.S. get third countries to constrain their ties with Iran, whether that's China, as we were just talking about, or places like Turkey, places like India. And so what I took note of from Secretary Bessent's remarks was he talked about a quiet outreach campaign with people from Treasury and State going out to capitals around the world to persuade them that this is in their interest to be cutting off and cracking down on Iranian sanctions evasion.
9: So let's talk about China. A customer of Iran's crude oil, a spokesperson for China's foreign ministry, said that they oppose Trump's economic war against Iran, that pressure would not resolve the crisis with Iran. So given that, I mean, do you think that they're saying something privately that they're not saying publicly?
13: I hope so, and I would bet they are. I mean, there's always a top-line remark from China that they oppose unilateral economic sanctions, but they cooperated with us back when we were trying to constrain

0: Congressman Russell Fry 2 weeks ago in the special election. Fry has since endorsed Graham. Congressman Ralph Norman, who has been in the House since 2017, representing the state's 5th district, says Graham is unknown and untested, and that his platform is in line with Trump's legislative agenda.
1: But other than that, we're going to call them out for what they're doing to this country. Faith, family, and freedom are what the Democrats are against.
0: For Republican voters, the economy and affordability are the top issues. Russell Lee, a retiree, says he worries about younger people who may not have a set income.
2: The groceries are expensive and gas is expensive, and we're retired, you know. I mean, we're set where we're at, but I understand how tough it could be on young people.
0: The winner of the special election primary runoff will then face off against the Democratic nominee for the U.S. Senate, Annie Andrews, a pediatrician, in the November election. For NPR News, I'm Gavin Jackson in Columbia, South Carolina.
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1: Colleges and universities will soon have to pass a new federal test proving their students are getting a return on their investment. If they fail, they could lose access to federal student loans.
2: I mean, this is really a very low floor, right? I mean, high school earnings is not a exceedingly high metric for a program to meet.
1: But more than 800,000 students attend a program that would likely fail this test. I'm Juana Summers. This story on All Things Considered from NPR News.

0: Live from NPR News, I'm Lakshmi Singh. House Democratic leader Hakeem Jeffries confirms in a social media post that he recently met with President Trump's son-in-law and close advisor, Jared Kushner.
1: He asked for a meeting, and I took it to discuss the affordability crisis that exists that is not a hoax. At the same period of time, I shouldn't have to say it, but I am. No one is going to get a pass.
0: The New York Times first reported Sunday that Jeffries and Kushner met privately in Manhattan. This just months ahead of the midterm elections in which Democrats could take back control of Congress. That would make it harder for the GOP to pass President Trump's legislative agenda. The Trump administration's declared economic D-Day against the Iranian government. NPR's Michelle Kellerman reports the U.S. is pressuring countries that do business with the Islamic Republic, which include China, to stop.
2: He said President Trump is having private diplomatic conversations with world leaders about all of this. And of course, China's President Xi Jinping is expected to visit the White House next month. China views the U.S. sanctions as illegal. The Trump administration did add some Chinese companies to the blacklist, but it's not clear how far the Trump administration is really going to push China ahead of Xi's visit.
0: NPR's Michelle Kellerman reporting from Washington. This is NPR News. The State Department says it is in the process of identifying and revoking as many as 200,000 visas held by foreign nationals who initially applied to visit the United States for a short term, then later filed for asylum. Spokesperson Tommy Pigott responded to an Associated Press report that the administration's reviewing B-1 and B-2 visas issued over the last 10 years. The Federal Bureau of Land Management has been rounding up wild horses by helicopter in Colorado this month. The agency is planning to remove hundreds from the public rangeland. Sina Sieg reports from Colorado Public Radio.
3: The BLM says there are too many wild horses, which damages the range and leads some horses to go hungry. Callie Scritchfield is a Rio Blanco County commissioner who says she's witnessed the effects of overpopulation.
4: And we saw horses dying. And in this county, I don't want to see that again.
3: But horse advocate Heather Hellyer says the roundups are not needed. She says cows damage the range more and that wild horses have adapted to survive harsh conditions.
5: Wild horses are definitely the spirit of the Wild West, and they do have that fight in them.
3: The roundup continues until they gather about 1,000 horses. For NPR News, I'm Sina Sieg.
0: I'm Lakshmi Singh, NPR News, in Washington.

0: A survivor of the Rohingya genocide now living in the U.S. shares his story and concerns for his people to mark the anniversary. Next time, here and now.
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2: Good morning, I'm Michelle Martin. Crops in Europe are seeing the consequences of extreme weather and human-caused climate change. In France, potatoes have taken a hit. The repeated heat waves and drought this year are expected to cause potato production there to fall 23% from last year. That's according to the French Potato Growers Association. The size of the spuds is also likely to be affected. The growers group asked processors like French fry makers to ease up on contract demands. It's Morning Edition.
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4: It's Morning Edition from NPR News. I'm Leila Fadil.
2: And I'm Michelle Martin. Good morning. The U.S. is starting to lift a ban on Mexican livestock, with beef prices in the U.S. at record highs. The ban was put in place to protect against a flesh-eating parasite, KGZZs. Nina Kravinsky was in Douglas, Arizona on Monday as a herd of nearly 700 crossed through the 30-foot border wall.
5: For the first time in more than a year, a group of U.S. Customs and Border Protection officers are unlatching a lock on a giant door built into the towering rust-colored border wall. Before long, a wrangler from the Mexico side chases a group of 20 or so steers under the barbed wire overhead and into Arizona. On Monday, U.S. and Mexican livestock inspectors put new protocols to the test to make sure none of these animals are infested with the New World screwworm parasite. The flesh-eating parasite burrows into wounds of warm-blooded animals and can be deadly if left untreated. Mexico has been in a year-plus battle against the New World screwworm, which earlier this summer made its way into Texas despite the border closure.
6: It's obviously a really concerning parasite. It could have devastating impacts on just the health and viability and the economic impacts of our livestock producers.
5: U.S. Department of Agriculture Undersecretary Dudley Hoskins. Mexico has nearly 2,000 active cases of screwworm. The Mexican state of Sonora, where these cattle are coming from, just registered its first case last week. But officials on both sides of the border were confident Monday that their new protocols, like heightened inspections and screwworm-sniffing dogs, were enough to be sure the parasite wasn't coming through the wall. Alan Huddleston is the lead vet at USDA's Animal and Plant Health Inspection Service, or APHIS.
7: We have designed an animal import protocol for cattle that will assure that cattle that are imported into the United States legally and using our import protocol will have a negligible risk of bringing New World screwworm into the country.
5: If all goes well in Douglas, Huddleston says, other cattle crossing ports will reopen in the coming months. The border reopening comes as the Trump administration looks for a way to ease high beef prices. The U.S. cattle herd is at its lowest level in around 75 years, according to USDA data, driving up prices for consumers and making U.S. ranchers' animals more valuable. Rancher Frank Gumbriz cares for a few dozen cattle in the community of Double Adobe, Arizona, just north of Douglas. As the parasite has crept closer to the border, he's tried to be diligent about making sure his animals don't have screwworm.
8: I go to the ranch at least 24 hours. I'm trying to put another hour into the day so I can be 25, because you have to look at the animal.
5: He trusts the inspection process to only let in healthy animals, and he prefers this solution to President Trump's recent announcement on Truth Social that the United States would ease tariffs on ground beef imports. That plan drew backlash from U.S. cattle ranchers and the industry's lobby, as well as from Republicans in Congress. Humphries agrees.
8: And it's going to hurt us down the road. Prices are going to take a drop.
5: In the meantime, cattle jostle as they hurtle through the border wall, screwworm free. For NPR News, I'm Nina Kravinsky in Douglas, Arizona.

0: Live from NPR News, I'm Lakshmi Singh. The trade war between the United States and Canada just got worse. Moments ago, Canada's Finance Minister, François-Philippe Champagne, announced retaliatory tariffs on American steel, dairy products, farm equipment, and other goods.
1: Today I'm announcing that Canada will match the United States tariffs dollar for dollar, rate for rate. Effective September 8th, Canada will impose counter tariffs of up to 15, 25, or 50% on 27.6 billion in imports from the United States of America.
0: The U.S. recently imposed 50% levies on $20 billion worth of Canadian products after Canada walked out of negotiations last week. Washington says it offered a good deal, but Ottawa argues its southern neighbor pushed new terms that it considered uneconomic and unfair. With the two governments on the outs, President Trump warned yesterday new tariffs were coming for Canadian vehicles, auto parts, and steel January 1st. And today, Trump piled on, posting on social media that he was seriously considering renaming Lake Ontario Lake America. The Supreme Court has handed President Trump a temporary win on his order to restrict mail-in voting for the midterm elections. More from NPR's Hunzi Lawang.
2: President Trump's order calls for the U.S. Postal Service to get lists of eligible voters from states and deliver ballots only to people on those lists. USPS is a financial support of NPR. The Supreme Court decided it was too early for a judge in Boston to block USPS from carrying out Trump's directives in the 23 states plus Washington, D.C. that sued over the order. The Trump administration is now trying to get a related ruling by the same judge paused. That's a nationwide block on Postal Service work for Trump's order. Jenna Griswold is Colorado's Democratic Secretary of State.
3: Let's be clear. The bigger picture, it is unlawful for President Trump to try to take federal control over elections. It is very clear in the Constitution. States run elections, not Donald Trump.
2: Voting rights and Democratic groups are also continuing their lawsuits over Trump's order. Hunzi Lawang, NPR News.
0: Republican voters in South Carolina are selecting their nominee for Senate today in a special primary runoff more than a month after Senator Lindsey Graham died. South Carolina Public Radio's Luis Alfredo Garcia has details.
4: South Carolina Republicans have generally been split between Senator Darlene Graham and Congressman Ralph Norman. There's been just a single one-on-one debate, and people have been flooded with campaign mail and text messages. For Lila Ann Briggs, it comes down to familiarity. She voted for Norman in the primary and said she would again in a runoff.
5: I actually went to high school with the candidate I voted for.
4: Graham has no experience in elected politics outside of a recent appointment to the U.S. Senate, but she has President Trump's endorsement. His Super PAC MAGA Inc. spent some $800,000 on get out the vote calls and texts for Graham. For NPR News, I'm Luis Alfredo Garcia in Columbia, South Carolina.
0: It's NPR.
6: This is statewide news from Alaska Public Media. I'm Ava White. Two Nome area miners have filed a federal lawsuit against the Alaska State Troopers and Sitnasauk Native Corporation, one of the largest landowners in the region. The miners allege they were unlawfully prevented from using a public beach to reach their mining claims. KNOM's Ben Townsend has more.
7: Every spring, the sea ice pulls away from Nome's shoreline, revealing a wide stretch of sandy beach. Residents flock there for bonfires, while four-wheelers and side-by-sides zip across the firm sand, leaving tracks that disappear with the next high tide. This spring, two miners, Paul Fussell and Larry St. Clair, were barred from using the beach by Sitnasauk Native Corporation. Now, they're suing the corporation for what they say are deprivation of civil rights. The two miners are representing themselves in the suit. In an email, Fussell told KNOM the only way to reach his mining leases is to travel along the beach. Fussell says they were threatened with arrest while crossing Nome's East Beach, specifically the area below the ordinary high water mark. The Submerged Lands Act of 1953 established that land is owned by the state of Alaska. The miners argue that it's also public trust land that cannot legally be closed to the public. The miners say Sitnasauk placed barriers, posted no trespassing signs, and asked peace officers to enforce the restrictions and prevent the miners from reaching their claims. The lawsuit also names two Sitnasauk employees as defendants. In a statement, the corporation said, quote, "As incidents of trespassing continue to increase, we will remain diligent in enforcing our private property rights and advancing our mission to safeguard lands that are vital to our shareholders, culture, and future." Two Alaska state troopers are also listed as defendants. The complaint says the dispute escalated this spring after a trooper called one of the plaintiffs to warn him he could be arrested if he continued traveling through the area. Fussell described the trooper's involvement with the corporation as a constitutional issue. A spokesperson for the troopers declined to comment on the case. Reporting in Nome, I'm Ben Townsend.
6: The U.S. Army Corps of Engineers plans to end Juneau's annual glacial outburst flood before the flood of 2030. That's according to Army Corps officials at a meeting on Friday that kicked off the search for an industry-led solution. The Army Corps gathered a group of potential industry partners to discuss how they might drain Suicide Basin, the glacial lake that produces Juneau's annual glacial outburst flood. The deadline for industry groups to submit proposals is September 4th. Then, at the end of September, the Army Corps will invite the best qualified to present pitches, like in the show Shark Tank. According to the Army Corps solicitation, the goal is to prevent water levels in Suicide Basin from reaching enough to create a damaging flood. Engineers estimate that limit is about 250 feet below a full basin. This is Alaska Public Media.
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11: This is Mike from Bethel Search and Rescue. Always take some sort of signaling device with you on a trip. Flares, flashlight, or something that gives out light. 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

This is KYUK Public Radio for the Yukon-Kuskokwim Delta. I'm Evan Erickson. The U.S. military has identified several victims of the plane crash that killed 8 people in southwest Alaska last week. A chartered Cessna 441 Conquest crashed at a military radar site on Cape Newenham, about 450 miles west of Anchorage, Thursday. It was foggy with low visibility in the area that morning, according to the National Transportation Safety Board. The U.S. Army Corps of Engineers identified 2 of the victims Monday. They were fire protection engineer Sabrina Hansen and mechanical engineer Hayden Scalise. The Army Corps said the employees were conducting a routine project site visit in support of the U.S. Air Force. Another victim was Leah Borsich, a 23-year-old second lieutenant with the U.S. Air Force, according to the statement from the agency. The Air Force leadership said Borsich brought energy and enthusiasm to her work. Lieutenant General William Butch Graham said in a statement the Army Corps employees mourn the tragic loss of their teammates. 2 more people on the flight were Calista Corporation employees, according to a statement from the organization. The corporation did not release their names. Alaska State Troopers said they plan to release the full list of the victims once the state medical examiner completes identification. The agency said the process was taking longer because of the condition of the remains. The NTSB said the agency's team made it to the site of the crash over the weekend and is planning to complete the wreckage recovery in the upcoming weeks. The preliminary report on the crash is planned to be released within 30 days. This was the deadliest plane crash in Alaska since the Bering Air crash in February 2025, according to the NTSB database. On Alaska's primary election day, NBC News, citing unidentified sources, reported that the United States Department of Justice has issued grand jury subpoenas as it investigates whether Petersburg candidate Dan J. Sullivan may have somehow violated federal law. According to reporting from the Alaska Beacon, if that's true, as of late last week, subpoenas hadn't reached Sullivan, currently running 3rd in last week's election, and the person that incumbent Republican Senator Dan S. Sullivan has accused of running a sham campaign. As of the end of last week, subpoenas also hadn't reached anyone in the campaign of Democratic candidate Mary Peltola, according to the campaign. Jalen Lee, a spokesman for the Alaska Democratic Party, said last Thursday that no one at the party had gotten a subpoena. Amber Lee, a consultant who helped Dan J. Sullivan start his campaign, said the same day that she had not been subpoenaed. Lee is no longer working with Sullivan's campaign. A spokesperson for the Alaska Division of Elections said that no one with the division had received a subpoena about Dan J. Sullivan's campaign. Dan J. Sullivan said by email that he had not received a subpoena and is refraining from saying more about the issue until he understands more about what's happening. In July, NBC News reported that the U.S. Attorney's Office and Acting Alaska Attorney General Corey Mills were looking for evidence of wire fraud or a conspiracy to deprive Alaska voters of a free and fair elections process, which could be a civil rights violation. Reagan Zimmerman Hartsheim, a spokeswoman for the U.S. Attorney's Office in Alaska, said that under DOJ policy, she could neither confirm nor deny the existence of an investigation. Throughout his campaign, Dan S. Sullivan has called Dan J. Sullivan's campaign fake and a trick to deceive Alaska voters. Dan J. Sullivan, also a registered Republican, has denied that claim. He remains on track to advance to November's general election alongside Dan S. Sullivan, Peltola, and a 4th person. Progressive Democrat David Leslie leads the race for that spot. A spokesperson for Dan S. Sullivan's re-election campaign did not return emails about the possible DOJ investigation. Ahead of last week's statewide primary election, President Donald Trump took to social media with a statement that closely resembled Dan S. Sullivan's remarks. In the statement, the president claimed Dan J.'s candidacy was the result of trickery by crooked radical left Democrats who put up another Dan Sullivan to, quote, take votes away from our great senator of the same name. The Alaska Democratic Party was not involved in Dan J. Sullivan's candidacy, both Sullivan and the party have said repeatedly. In the just-completed primary election, third-party groups spent millions of dollars to advertise fringe candidates in hopes that they would finish in the top 4 and advance to the November general election. Dan J. Sullivan wasn't generally targeted by those ads.

0: two Nome area miners have filed a federal lawsuit against the Alaska State Troopers and Sitnisok Native Corporation, one of the largest landowners in the region. The miners allege they were unlawfully prevented from using a public beach to reach their mining claims. KNOM's Ben Townsend has more.
1: Every spring, the sea ice pulls away from Nome's shoreline, revealing a wide stretch of sandy beach. Residents flock there for bonfires, while four-wheelers and side-by-sides zip across the firm sand, leaving tracks that disappear with the next high tide. This spring, two miners, Paul Fussell and Larry St. Clair, were barred from using the beach by Sitnisok Native Corporation. Now, they're suing the corporation for what they say are deprivation of civil rights. The two miners are representing

0: They're suing the corporation for what they say are deprivation of civil rights. The two miners are representing themselves in the suit. In an email, Fussell told KNOM the only way to reach his mining leases is to travel along the beach. Fussell says they were threatened with arrest while crossing Nome's East Beach, specifically the area below the ordinary high water mark. The Submerged Lands Act of 1953 established that land is owned by the state of Alaska. The miners argue that it's also public trust land that cannot legally be closed to the public. The miners say Sitnisok placed barriers, posted no trespassing signs, and asked peace officers to enforce the restrictions and prevent the miners from reaching their claims. The lawsuit also names two Sitnisok employees as defendants. In a statement, the corporation said, quote, "As incidents of trespassing continue to increase, we will remain diligent in enforcing our private property rights and advancing our mission to safeguard lands that are vital to our shareholders, culture, and future." Two Alaska state troopers are also listed as defendants. The complaint says the dispute escalated this spring after a trooper called one of the plaintiffs to warn him he could be arrested if he continued traveling through the area. Fussell described the trooper's involvement with the corporation as a constitutional issue and said, quote, "The moment law enforcement gets used as a tool to enforce a private corporation's claim over public trust land, every Alaskan's rights are at stake," end quote. A spokesperson for the troopers declined to comment on the case. Fussell said the miners gave Sitnisok 10 days to resolve the dispute before filing suit. The case is in front of U.S. District Court Judge Aaron Christian Peterson. Reporting in Nome, I'm Ben Townsend.
1: 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I'm Evan Erickson. 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

0: Here's the weather for Tuesday, August 25th. For Bethel and the Kuskokwim Delta, rain likely, mainly before 7 a.m. Cloudy, then gradually becoming mostly sunny with a high near 58. West wind 10 to 15 miles per hour with gusts as high as 20 miles per hour. Chance of precipitation is 60%. For the lower Kuskokwim Valley, rain mainly before 10 a.m. High near 57, west wind 5 to 15 miles per hour. Chance of precipitation is 80%. For Anchorage, rain, high near 60, southeast wind 10 to 15 miles per hour, with gusts as high as 20 miles per hour. Chance of precipitation is 80%. For the Bethel tides, there was a high tide of 1 foot at 5:05 a.m. and a low tide of 0 feet at 10:18 a.m. For the sunrise and sunset, the sun rose this morning at 7:21 and will set at 10:16 p.m. You're listening to KYUK 640 AM in Bethel, Alaska. 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

0: Cultural customs and familial connections within tribes can make Native American marriages complex. That's on top of the financial pressures, differing parenting styles, and communication breakdowns that test nearly all unions. We'll talk about the elements of a strong Native marriage coming up on the next Native America Calling.
1: Kwani kwa yulo kautit nasunrit na kshitlu ayik ni katakdut.
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0: You're listening to Native America Calling. I'm Sean Spruce. Today we're exploring what a healthy relationship looks like and issues facing most Native couples today. Reminder, you can listen back to this show and all past episodes of Native America Calling on our website, and you can also check us out on social media, Facebook, Instagram, Blue Sky, and Threads. Let's go to the phones right now. We have a KUNM listener on the line. This is Glenn up in Jemez Springs, New Mexico. Hello, Glenn. You are now on the air.
1: Good morning, Sean. Excellent, absolutely excellent program. Thank you so much. And I've got a doctorate in counseling, and I'm married, and this is reminding me to get back and work a little harder on my own relationship. And,
0: me as well.
1: We're all human, of course, and we have our issues, and of course that comes from parents and their modeling. In addition, I am a spiritual person, and I guess I would add to the conversation, when a person realizes they're in trouble, need help with their relationship, lift it up. You know, have a spiritual component to the whole thing, and I guess that's my comment for today. Thanks, Sean.
0: Thank you, Glenn, joining us from Jemez Springs, New Mexico, tuning in today on KUNM Radio. Monique, there's data out there, and we mentioned this at the beginning of the show, that divorce rates in the United States have actually been going down for the past 40 years. Meanwhile, we are also seeing a rise in the number of divorces among people over 50. What does this data mean in general with regard to relationships and the age of partners? And again, it just seems like it's different. So many dynamics at play here.
2: Mm-hmm. Definitely. You know, I don't know the answer as far as like what is the exact reason. I can have some guesses based off of my experience as a therapist, and also just as I've seen folks kind of go into that phase and think about the age. At this time in someone's age, they have lived their life, right? They might have already had their children. They've, you know, had a relationship that, you know, might have been very long. And they get at a point where they're like, is this still working for me? And I think we are also in a time where folks are really taking a good look and question around their own happiness and how do they want the next few decades of their life to be, and who do they want it to be with. And sometimes in relationships, they don't always, you know, even if it might have been like a great few either years or decades in a particular relationship, and there's changes that happen. We all change as humans, and maybe something else is needed, whatever that might be. And so I would say in general, we're seeing more and more folks, whether that be a change in career, a change in their relationship, or changes in where they want to live, really start to happen around this 50-plus age range, because it is another season of someone's life. So they're really taking into account, well, what is it that I want to do, where do I want to be? And so it's not I'm not surprised that there's a higher divorce rate for folks 50 or above. And so, again, although I don't have that's not my scientific data there. That is more of my experiential knowledge there of what I can imagine is contributing to that.
0: What about different generational perspectives on relationships? Gen Z, millennials, how are they different maybe than Gen X or even baby boomers with regard to long-term commitments?
2: Yeah, there's a big difference. I mean, we think about baby boomers. There's definitely we committed, we're staying in this relationship through thick and thin, highs and lows, all the things, really kind of, you know, leaning into those, what is that called? Your vows, right? And there's also a component to that is connected to also religious belief systems. And we see as generations have, when we get close, you know, millennials and other generations, there is a change in where folks have that same, their mindset is a little bit different. There is more of a, actually, I want this for myself. I'm going to, it's okay if this relationship doesn't continue. We're also seeing folks in like the newer generations without even any aspirations or desire for marriage. Or how that looks, it's just very different, right? And so generationally, things have changed. It's not a bad thing. It doesn't necessarily have to be bad or good. It's just what it is. But we do see folks making these life choices in these different generations. They do look different. And we see that in a lot of ways, too. We even see that in, like, careers and how folks in these a lot of the younger generation don't also stay in their jobs very long. They'll kind of stay for a bit and then move on to the next thing. And so I think it's relationships in general kind of have a different pattern currently than it did in the past. And it has a lot to do with adaptation too, of just where we are today in the world. And there was a different kind of need and survival that was, and what those relationships provided in marriages, say with our baby boomers.
0: Monique, what are your thoughts on issues facing people who might be in either an intertribal relationship or an interracial relationship?
2: Yeah, so I think it's so beautiful that we have so many intertribal and interracial relationships, but with everything there comes its challenges. And so what you'll find is because there's cultural differences and also, well, I'll say just differences in general, right? So we want to really show appreciation for these different maybe cultural norms and family dynamics that we bring and we come a part of. And that can both, again, be really amazing and beautiful for families, and then there's parts of it that can be very challenging. And so I think in any type of relationship, it's really important to look at, well, what are the things about each of our cultures and community and the ways we were raised that we really want to keep and continue in our relationship and really harness and grow and make our own? And what are the things that may not serve this current relationship? So I was talking to him again with my husband about this because we're in an interracial relationship. And so there's things that stuff that he's learned about my culture and community, and he's embraced, and some things that were a little bit harder for him to kind of understand, and vice versa, right? So we've had to have a lot of conversations and understanding around why our families might do things and why they might do things differently. Again, showing appreciation for things that we want to keep, and then things that are like, well, that was nice for our families, but maybe that's not how we're going to raise our child, right? So these are things that I think especially with interracial and intertribal relationships, there's different norms that come, right? And so we have to make some adjustments, some like what is the compromises and also what are the non-negotiables? They're like, nope, this is important. For example, like certain, in my community, like certain ceremonies or certain things, I'm like, nope, we're definitely doing that. And other things, it's like, well, we can see that there's a different way, right? So it's being respectful of each other's backgrounds while also deciding on what's going to be best for your relationship.
0: Monique, we talked about this a little bit earlier with Roger. When relationships aren't going well and maybe it just looks like parting ways might seem like maybe the best option. What are your thoughts there? When does a person know, hey, this is just beyond the point of saving this relationship? It's a lost cause. How do they navigate that space?
2: Yeah, that is, you know, tough because nobody wants their relationship necessarily to end. And most of the times folks work really, really hard to try to keep it going, right? But then there's a phase or a time where it's just like we've did all the things we could, or we've tried all the different possibilities and did the therapy or, you know, made the different adjustments, and they're just not landing. Or maybe they're not landing for one partner. So one partner is very happy while the other one is not, right? But it has to have... It has to be reciprocal and mutual. So what I would say is, this is something I actually tell folks when they enter therapy with me, is especially for couples, is like this is a time that we're coming together. Depending on how long they've been together, what harm has been done in a relationship, if any, what things have that need more support around, right? it's not always going to be the solution in a therapy space for it to, like, we're going to go from we're going to break up to be together. This space actually might be where we're going to break up with respect and good communication and with support, right? So at the end of the day, the goal may be they're like, we want to stay together, but sometimes it's not that. It's actually we've been needing and wanting to break up. We just don't know how. And we don't know how to do it in a healthy way. So I share that because I think there's folks that are in that phase of their life where they're just like, it's not working, but also we don't really know how to end this. And how do we have then a different type of relationship, especially if you have children? Because sometimes it's that the relationship's not fully ending. It's just the type of relationship that you all have might be in a different season.
0: Monique, people will argue. Every relationship, I think, will have arguments from time to time. Are there strategies or tips for how to argue in a way that's respectful and effective without making it too personal?
2: I think there are ways, better ways than others, to argue in a way that is effective. I don't feel like conflict or arguing is a bad thing, but it is really does matter on how you do it. So, for example, like, is there safety? What words are we using? Are we choosing not to use? Are there some rules around it? So some folks might argue with a lot more passion. There might be louder. That's not necessarily bad. It might be appropriate in how they're expressing themselves emotionally, but maybe it's around what words are being shared. Like, are we putting each other down? Right? Like, that should not be a thing. We shouldn't be putting each other down. Are we, some relationships are fine with cussing at each other and they don't take it personal, just how they express things to one another. It really depends on how in that relationship, what are like those areas that are like where we don't say this to one another. We don't talk in this kind of way. I think that's when we move past those respectful areas of what you've decided in your relationship to be respectful or not. Becomes a challenge because it's harder to come back from once you've disrespected one another, because then it really does start to deteriorate the trust.
0: Monique, you're a leadership coach for corporate, academic, and community settings. What's the common ground for that work that you do, and also specifically with couples?
2: Yeah, so I would say across the board, you know, as humans, we are going to disagree on things. We're also going to have our own emotions, our own experiences, our, you know, life experiences. We come with our own stories, all the things, right? And those things definitely get triggered often. And so, as you mentioned earlier, how do we not take it personal? And part of that is we all can work, everyone can work on it, myself included, is like, how do we take a moment to receive what we're hearing and not take it personal, but take the data? What is the data? What is the underlining data? So whether this is in a colleague relationship, a romantic relationship, friendship, sometimes we hear things and we are our own, our ego sometimes, or our past experiences will trigger something emotionally that's not exactly the truth. It's just what we're feeling in that moment. So we have to take that data and really sit with it. So I like to let folks know, take a moment to hear, digest it, and see what is really the underlining thing, because one of the challenges that we see often, and I see all the time, is like, well, they said this or that, and they probably meant this. Like, well, let's kind of take a little bit more time to see that and analyze it a little bit so that we can see like what's underlining there. And usually that's where my support or other coaches or therapists come into place, is to help see from a different angle. So like, let's think of it in different ways. Maybe that was that person saying, hey, I really missed you, or hey, I feel like you weren't, you know, able to support me the way that I needed during this time, but it comes out, you know, in a conversation differently, right? So I think that is something where a lot of folks miss one another and the conflict arises or challenges, is because we're not sitting with what is being shared and looking at it from different perspectives. We kind of take it and it stings. So then we have a response to that, right? And so folks who've done a lot more like emotional healing work, have a really great emotional intelligence, will sit with this more. So I always encourage folks, like, do some more work around that. It will always be beneficial because it helps us see things in different ways and not necessarily the way we might assume. There's a lot of assumptions that folks make. We're humans. We do it. We're emotionally driven.
0: Okay. Monique, we have time for one more question, and we're going to have to wrap it up. Do you have any tips for maybe couples who've been together a number of years, 10, 15, 20 years, just how to keep that spark alive?
2: Yes. So, you know, it's important for folks to really take time for one another. I think in this day and age and just so much, we're so busy all the time, folks don't take a lot of quality time with one another and doing something new. So oftentimes, especially if you're in a marriage or a relationship that's very long-term, you kind of get looped into a cycle that sometimes is like, we didn't do anything new. So changing things up, doing something new always supports us, right? So maybe it's a new interest, showing interest in each other's things that we enjoy and sharing. So dating, redating, doing things that are that kind of make the spark for yourself and for the other person. But time, ultimately a lot of, having more time, I hear that a lot. I know even with myself, and we have a four-year-old, it's hard to create time together, but it's important to do it. And it doesn't have to be something extravagant. It doesn't have to be hours on end away from the home. It can be something intentional and thoughtful that you can bring into the space, in your own home. But I would say it's creating that time and the space for one another and getting to know each other, because we do go through seasons in our life. We are not the same person we were 10 years ago, 5 years ago, even 3 years ago. We change, we evolve. So getting to always re-know each other and appreciate is going to be a huge.
0: All right. Thank you, Monique, for joining us today. We're going to have to wrap it up. Monique Castro, one of our guests today, and also Dr. Roger Kuhn. Appreciate them taking time to educate us and our listeners. Don't forget to join us again tomorrow. We'll look at the effect that federal cuts are having on individuals and families who rely on subsidized food assistance. I'm Sean Spruce. Enjoy the rest of your day.

In the last 20 years, nearly 40% of all newspapers in the U.S. have shut down, leaving 50 million people with little to no access to local news. Many of these news deserts are in rural areas of the country, but despite the loss of traditionally published news, journalism startups and unique reporting partnerships are offering some hope for the future of community reporting. How are these new organizations making it work, and what will it mean for the future of journalism? News innovators join us to discuss it today on Talk of Alaska.

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2: Hello from Alaska Public Media. It's Talk of Alaska. I'm Lori Townsend. We're going to discuss some bright spots in Alaska journalism today, but the overall picture across the country is still very bleak. The loss of local news continues. In 2024 alone, more than 130 newspapers shut down. These statistics come from Northwestern University's Medill School of Journalism's Local News Initiative. The university's reporting goes on to note the loss of jobs for journalists with a decline of 3/4 of reporting jobs for newspapers in the last 20 years. Print newspaper circulation in the U.S. has dropped by an estimated 80 million, a loss of 70% from 2005 levels. While print readership continues to decline, online visits to news organizations have also been in freefall. In the past 4 years, monthly unique page views of the websites of 100 of the largest papers have decreased, on average, by more than 40%. Public broadcasting reaches nearly all of the news deserts that have lost print news access, but public broadcasting, especially in rural areas, is also at risk after the loss of federal funds. Yikes. Rather than continuing to spout depressing statistics about the Fourth Estate, we're here today to talk about what can help turn this loss around and re-energize robust reporting to help our communities better understand their neighbors and the issues before them so they can help find the answers to tomorrow's problems. Our three guests today are veteran news folk, my favorite kind of people. They've all worked in traditional newsrooms in the past and are now engaged in new endeavors to breathe life back into Alaska journalism. Nat Herz is a former Anchorage Daily News and Alaska Public Media reporter. He is the founder of the Northern Journal and is the newly minted executive editor of a new version of the Anchorage Press and is in the studio today. Thanks for being here, Nat.
3: Thanks for having me, Lori. It's nice to be back.
2: It's great to have you here. The Press is a former edgy weekly publication about the state's largest city that went dark in 2022, but is now back. We'll learn more about that soon. Michael Armstrong is the current editor of the fairly new Homer Independent Press. Prior to this news startup, Michael had retired in 2022 after 23 years at the Homer News. We'll find out what lured him back to the newsroom in a bit. Thanks for being with us, Michael.
4: Thank you. Pleasure to be here.
2: And Amy Bouchatz is the founder and editor of the Matsu Sentinel, an online news site that covers the very large Matanuska-Susitna region. Amy worked in military reporting for more than a decade and has also worked for the Anchorage Daily News and is a program host for Alaska Public Media's Outdoor Explorer program. Amy left a solid job reporting on the military to start the Matsu Sentinel. We'll find out what gave her the confidence to pull this all together and keep it going. Amy, I'm so glad you're in the studio too today. Thanks.
5: Thanks for having me.
2: Yeah, thanks for being here. All right, Alaskans, you can also join us. Do you have a local paper or news station in your community, or do you live in a news desert area where you see very little reporting on the concerns of your region? What is the answer for maintaining a healthy reporting system in our state and country? What do you think is lost when people rely on social media influencers for news rather than professional reporters? You can call us statewide at 1-800-478, yeah, big down boo. 1-800-478-8255. That's 1-800-478-8255. If you're in Anchorage, the local number is 907-550-8422. 550-8422. You can also email us talk@alaskapublic.org. So, we were saying no to social media influencers and somebody's uncle on YouTube describing what the news really is. But let's start with a little bit of background for all of you. Nat, give us a brief snapshot of your career leading up to starting the Northern Journal.
3: Sure. I moved to Alaska in 2013 after a little bit of dabbling in different kinds of journalism and going to grad school. And I had the great privilege of covering Anchorage city politics, the state capital, and federal campaigns and other things for the Anchorage Daily News, which was great until the Anchorage Daily News went bankrupt. And that was a pretty huge bummer, but also I think like a pretty big wake-up call for me that, like, I think a lot of reporters get into the business thinking that, you know, there are all the doom and gloomy headlines about journalism and media as an industry, but I think a lot of people get into it as a calling and they're like, I'm immune to that, or I don't have to worry about it. And that was sort of a very like powerful reminder that like, nope. And so I stayed at ADN after the bankruptcy. Like, they laid off about a third of the editorial staff, but I felt like at a certain point that I just like needed to be somewhere that had a little bit slower pace and was making like a little bit less demands on the staff, and spent 3.5 very happy years at Alaska Public Media. At the end of that period was kind of ready for like the next challenge and the next thing. And, you know, was working part time for Alaska Public Media and started my own newsletter website, Northern Journal, which covered mostly environment, but also government and politics, and found that there was a real like demand, surprisingly, for just basic traditional journalism on, you know, certain areas that like, you know, weren't getting a lot of coverage at the time, broadly environment, but like public lands, energy, utilities, especially at the time. And I think that's changed a little bit with this natural gas crisis. But we ended up with I have a sort of employee/colleague, Max Graham, who's been working with me, funded by grants for the past couple of years. And, you know, we have like 800 paying subscribers and maybe 4,000, a little bit more, like total subscribers. And then, have like a syndication agreement with the Alaska Beacon, that allows a lot of the stories to go to other news organizations statewide, and have had lots of different partnerships. And then now kind of, there was an opportunity basically to, join forces with some other really competent folks and with some like key supporters and investors, basically. And so then that was earlier this year, we bought the assets of the dormant Anchorage Press for an affordable amount, given that the newspaper was not publishing anymore. And that's kind of the new task for me and all the others that are working with us.
2: Well, thanks. And we'll drill down a little more on that. And I just wanted to say that I would not consider what you were doing with the Northern Journal basic reporting. You did a lot of really important investigative work and continue. And I look forward to seeing that continuing in the press as well, because a lot of what you and Max have published are really important looks at development and mining and utilities and all that sort of infrastructure, and it's definitely needed. We need a lot more of that. So I'm glad that you got the Northern Journal started, and that the press, I'm really excited about that and can't wait to talk more about it.
3: Thanks.
2: Amy, kind of the same question to you. Who did you report for before you started the Matsu Sentinel?
5: Yeah, so I spent 13 years of my career at military.com, which is a website that covers exactly what it sounds like, the military. It's independent, so it's not owned by the military or the Department of Defense. It's a private company, hails from the early.com era, started in the late 90s, actually, when people were securing URLs that, you know, were the name of the thing that they were doing. And I was a military spouse. They needed an editor to do just some very basic stuff, and I took that job in 2010 after having a journalism career in traditional media before that, and just sort of ascended in the organization until 2018 when I became the executive editor. And so I was doing that from here in Alaska. We had moved here in 2016 after my husband left the active duty Army and joined the Alaska Army National Guard, where he's still serving today, because we wanted to live here. We'd never been here before. So like so many adventurous Alaskans, moved here sight unseen, bought a house sight and seeing in Palmer, and settled in. But I knew that the best way that I had found to get to know a place, because I traveled around and lived in many places with the military, was to start doing news reporting locally. And so when we were on military bases or near military bases, that looked like covering military news on that base, right? Like you got to know the people who are in charge and sort of the forces behind the different things going on in base. And it was just a real fast track to getting to know where you lived. Well, we weren't living on a military base anymore. We were living in Palmer. And so I thought, hey, what I'm going to do is freelance for the local newspaper. So I hit up the Frontiersman. Can I help cover some news? I was interested in outdoors topics and freelanced a little bit for them over some time. In 2023, I was at a point in my career at military.com where I just needed a change. I wasn't happy with some of the stuff going on internally there, but really wanted a new challenge. And the more I looked around, the more I realized that there was more news than was being reported in Mat-Su. That the Frontiersman, which at the time was very small, was never going to have the staff or investment from their owners in Arizona to really cover an area the size of West Virginia, but that I, as a person who'd been in journalism for two decades at that time, was uniquely equipped to stand up and start covering some of that as well. And so rather than try to trick the Frontiersman into hiring me full time, I thought, you know what, we can have a different online only publication and start something new here to fill some of those gaps. And so that's what I did. I left my job at military.com. I started working part time for the Anchorage Daily News covering Mat-Su so that I could get to know the region a little bit better, even despite living there for many years at that point. There's something different about covering news every day, and there's something different about people knowing that's what you do. Mm-hmm. Journalists suffer when they are parachuted in, like, hello, I am your news reporter and I know everything. That's not a great way to get started. And so, start come in.
2: And no reporter knows everything either.
5: Right, exactly. Like, that's just not.
6: Speak for yourself.
5: Yeah. It's not reality, right? So I was like, okay, like I will come in as a part of an established news organization and start covering these things and, hope that I can get to know these local leaders and issues that way by really being boots on the ground before I decide to like launch a newspaper and say, hello, I am your news reporter. And so I did that for about 8 months before I started the Mat-Su Sentinel. And that's starting the Sentinel is what I had intended to do from day one at the ADN. And they were wonderful and helped me get to know the region better by being their beat reporter out there, part-time beat reporter, and then immediately started syndicating Mat-Su Sentinel stories, which Alaska Public Media does as well. So, mm-hmm. Yeah.
2: All right. Well, thank you. Let's turn to Michael now. Michael, I was intrigued to hear a bit about an interview that you did yesterday or the day before, that you wanted to be a novelist, but found your way from Florida to Homer and then the Homer News. Give us a little snapshot of that trajectory.
4: Well, I was a novelist. It just didn't work out. So I moved to Alaska in 79 and just eventually wound up freelancing for Anchorage Daily News. I was writing articles. Linda Crossan was my editor at We Alaskans. And so I was kind of like one of those freelancers that hung out at the Daily News. So I did some of that, had a state job, went to grad school, got my Master of Fine Arts in writing, and published my first novel. So I was writing kind of quirky science fiction novels, short stories, had a quasi-career in science fiction, but never hugely successful. I was working as an adjunct instructor at UAA, which also did not work out.

0: but never hugely successful. I was working as an adjunct instructor at UAA, which also did not work out. And eventually my wife, Jenny, and I moved to Homer. She's one of the partners at the Homer bookstore, which coincidentally, the apartment they owned was where Max Graham lived during the pandemic.
1: Small world.
0: So, yeah, small world. And then in 1999, I took a job at the Homer News, just needed to make a living, and they had an editorial position, assistant position opening up. Mark Turner said, "You're overqualified, but what the heck?" And did that for a couple of years, and then became a reporter, general assignment. And I was pretty much kind of Hobson Court was my beat, arts, but whatever came along. And then in 2017, when Laurie Evans left, I became the editor. So I did that until I retired in 2022. And interesting thing about working at the Homer News was I was working through a succession of outside corporate media's owners, worked with the Howard Simons, Marty Cohen, the Washington Post owners who had the Homer News, up until they sold it to Morris Communications, and then Morris sold it to Gatehouse, and Gatehouse sold it to Sound Publishing, which is Black Press. And anyway, I thought it was done, thought it was retired. I can go back to writing quirky science fiction. And then there was a little kerfuffle about the Charlie Kirk Vigil story that Chloe Plesnack wrote, and where Sarah Vance wrote a letter to Carpenter Media, the now owners of that, of the Homer News and Black Press and Sound Publishing. And the result was that four people resigned from the Alaska Reporters with Sound Publishing. And so a group of people in Homer said, you know, we need to have a local paper, locally managed, locally owned paper. And they said, hey, you want to do it? And I foolishly said, okay. I said, I'll volunteer to get it started. And it's an interim editorship. Well, you know, 8 months later, here I am. So we kicked that around in the fall, really pretty much about early October, started working on that. And we went live on January 1st, 2026 with the Homer Independent Press. And nonprofit organization, it is our corporate owner is NZP4H, which means No Zombie Press for Homer. So it was this idea of not having a zombie press, which you can talk about later.
2: Yes, yeah. I really, that was of note to me when I saw what your corporate name was. Michael, staying with you for a moment, you said you don't want to do everything a community newspaper does. What do you want to change and do differently, and why?
0: Well, I mean, yes, we want to do some of that stuff. We, you know, obituaries, you know, there's the idea of the Holy Trinity, obituaries, cops and courts and sports. Want to do that. But our motto is telling the stories from Nanwellic, Nilchik's Nanwellic. So we want to tell stories, kind of have a focus, you know, do some of that stuff, but not try to do it comprehensively. But pick stories that we can get into a little more in depth. And I, you know, Nat's setting a pretty good model. I think the Beacon, I mean, a lot of the papers I'm seeing now it's hard to describe, but I know when I see it, you know, just taking a step back, getting more in depth into stories. I'd say enterprise stories about community news, if that makes sense.
2: Yeah.
0: You know, for example, Tom Kazai is on our editorial advisory board. You know, Tom's a seasoned, you know, one of the best Alaska journalists, also a former Homer News editor and reporter. And when we had the Duffy Murnane murder case, the Kirby Calderwood was sentenced for that, and Tom covered that, and he just, you know, he did kind of a John McPhee New Yorker style story of that. It wasn't just the sentencing hearing. That was the lead, but he went, you know, put the whole thing together in one place, you know, told the overall story.
2: Mm-hmm.
0: So that's the sort of thing we want to do.
2: That deeper dive and humanizing these issues and helping people understand them.
0: Right, right. And particularly with a story like that, where you've had this

0: ongoing. This woman goes missing, and then this guy's caught, and he's charged with her murder, and then there's this whole, is he going to go to trial? Is he going to plea? And it's all in bits and pieces, and, you know, Tom pulled it together. Just like, here's how it started. You know, here's where it almost, you know, he didn't get caught, et cetera, you know, and just, you know, show what happened. And that's this kind of reporting we want to do.
1: If you're just joining us, this is Talk of Alaska, and today we're talking about new life for Alaska journalism. In the studio with me today is Nat Hertz, the founder and editor of the Northern Journal, and now the editor of the newly relaunched Anchorage Press. Amy Bouchatz is the founder and editor of the Matsu Sentinel, an online news publication focused on the Matanuska-Susitna region. And Michael Armstrong is the editor of the Homer Independent Press and is on the line with us from Homer. You can join our statewide conversation at 1-800-478-8255 if you have questions or comments. 1-800-478-8255. If you're in Anchorage, the local number is 907-550-8422. 550-8422. You can also email us, talk@alaskapublic.org, as Cindy did in Wrangell. Cindy writes, in Wrangell, the public station KSTK has joined a partnership with the local newspaper, the Wrangell Sentinel. We share local reporting to provide the community with fact-based, accurate news in a time when both organizations have been struggling financially. Our goal is to keep Wrangell from becoming a news desert. Thanks for that, Cindy. And I love to see these partnerships. And I remember when I first started, there were, you know, I'm ancient, so there wasn't even websites. I started with small town newspapers and then went into public broadcasting, and all you had to know was how to pronounce someone's name. The scripts didn't go anywhere after that. And it was always this, my story. No one knows anything about this until I release it at 5 p.m. and you didn't want your competitors to know anything. And you know, now we realize that that's kind of silly because if everybody's doing a slightly different version of the same story, we're not really helping people when we could make sure to be more comprehensively covering a wide range of things. Amy, after you got the Matsu Sentinel off the ground, you were able to hire some help, and you decided to buy the Frontiersman. The Anchorage Press was tangled up in this whole thing also. Tell us about how that happened and what it's meant for your work with the Sentinel.
2: Yeah, so I was able to hire somebody to help me with, because we're a nonprofit, so someone helped me manage that side of it. There's a lot of legalities, and you know, you want to be communicating with people and sending them their receipts and all that good stuff. So she helps me with that. And then I have a few freelancers who help me with reporting. But pretty much most of the organization is still just me. You know, I figured that the Frontiersman would fold at some point. That was sort of my bet when I started as well. Not that I started to compete with them, but I really wanted to also establish an organization that could fill that gap if and when that happened. And that was because of what you said in the intro, which is that we see nationwide newspapers, legacy newspapers, because of their, you did not say this, but it is because of their legacy business model, fold or close nationwide a couple of weeks is the statistic. And WIC Communications, which owned the Frontiersman, is a well-established news organization in the Mountain West, based in Arizona, family-owned, and they owned several newspapers. But this is the one that's the farthest afield. And so my bet was it didn't make a lot of sense for them, you know, financially to have this newspaper for a long term, and they had closed the Anchorage Press already. Mm-hmm. And so my money was on, hey, this is going to happen, and I better be ready because I want to serve my community. I mean, that's really what this comes down to. Okay. So they announced officially online, broadly, publicly, that the Frontiersman was in fact for sale in early 2025. So just after I had launched in 2024. And so I said, was like, okay, it's game time, baby. And I went out to find some funding because I couldn't buy this from them. And it was worth buying, right? The name has value. It came with a substantial subscriber list, print
1: and the archives,
2: right? Like, like there's just, there were a lot of things that have tangible and intangible value, but from a like starry-eyed, I love the news perspective, but also from like a financial perspective. And so I set out to find a grantor who would help me and be on tap for that. And then this May, learned that they were interested in moving forward with that. And they owned printing press facility in Wissila, which I was not interested in buying. I only wanted to buy the intellectual property.
1: I don't want to run a press.
2: Well, I got enough to do. That's what it comes down to. And I knew from seeing their financial paperwork that running the new, like printing the Frontiersman, and it was printed, was no longer a viable business opportunity. In fact, to print that paper right now with the subscriber base that was buying it once a week, before the Sentinel bought them, I would, and make break even, I would have to charge those folks about $600 a year each, which is not a sustain. I mean, no one's going to pay that. So, yeah, so we purchased the digital and, as you mentioned, archive portion of that. And, yeah, the Anchorage Press was tangled up in it. I knew Nat and Barry were interested in, Nat and his business partner, Barry, were interested in purchasing the Anchorage Press brand. So I had not offered to buy the Anchorage Press brand. So imagine my surprise when Wick came back to me and said, yes, here's the price tag, and it includes the Anchorage Press. Mm. And so what I said was, thank you, and let's move forward, knowing full well that I could turn around and basically, you know, hand that off to Nat.
3: Without a markup.
2: Without a markup.
1: And, and let's stay with that for a moment. After, you know, nearly 4 years after the successful start of the Northern Journal, you and Vera DeSevero are teaming up to relaunch the Anchorage Press. Tell us about how that came together with Amy in there, and then did the folks in Seattle that own other weeklies, did they approach you before you and Amy connected, or how did that come together?
2: Well, there was collusion.
4: Yeah, no doubt.
1: Now we're getting it.
4: Yeah, I don't think any NDAs were violated, but Lori, you were talking about Noisy Creek, which is a Seattle media company, and they own multiple other of these kind of alternative newspapers, which are sort of colloquially known in the business as alt weeklies, and these are publications that kind of have like long storied histories in the media business as like the ones who stand off to the side and throw rocks at Alaska Public Media and the Anchorage Daily News, and you know, this is like the Village Voice in New York City, and then the Stranger in Seattle, the New Times in Miami, I believe, and so Noisy Creek, like all other media businesses, these alt weeklies across the country have kind of fallen into hard times. A number of them have also closed. Noisy Creek was kind of had bought up a few, the Stranger in Seattle, the Mercury in Portland. They now are the owners of the Chicago Reader in Chicago, and they've been trying to sort of make a go at sort of reviving the alt-weekly business with, you know, new innovative revenue models, like generating revenue from national foundations. They've also got a really profitable ticketing business in the Pacific Northwest that is sort of an additional pillar of their financial strategy. And they had kind of sent their CEO up to Alaska on a prospecting mission to look at the Anchorage Press, which had, as you said, stopped printing in 2022. And through some initial conversations with me and Vera DeSevero, my business partner, who's now the publisher and CEO of the Press, we kind of both got on board, and initially the concept was that Noisy Creek, these Seattle folks, would buy the Press and hire myself and Vera to work there. They ended up deciding that Alaska was maybe too small of a market, and they were like already too occupied with their other properties to sort of lead that process. And Vera and I were like, hey, this seems like a pretty fun and interesting idea, and we feel like probably the money in the business model is there. And so we kind of picked it up, and with money from our respective savings account, closed our very very low five-figure deal with Amy to buy the assets of the Anchorage Press. It was a big pain to get, you know, we made offers to Wick. I think Amy had been making offers to Wick, the company that owned the Frontiersman and the Press. And I will say, like, I don't think they were malevolent, but I think certainly both the Frontiersman and the Press, like, suffered from a degree of benign neglect from these distant overlords. cards, and Amy probably isn't allowed to say that, but I did not sign any kind of non-disparagement clauses. And, you know, just, I mean, you know, I think local ownership is honestly like that is what is going to bring these kinds of businesses. Like, you need someone that is not just looking to make big margins, but also sort of is invested in the community and like wants to see it succeed and is going to accept a paycheck that, you know, maybe contains some intangible values. But yeah, it just seemed like a great opportunity for us to try something new and different. And Amy really graciously helped us close the deal.
1: All right. We are going to take a quick break, and I'm real sure Michael has some thoughts about that kind of zombie ownership from outside the region. And we'll talk more about how that's affected journalism as Talk of Alaska continues in a moment.
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0: 1-800-478-8255 is the number to call statewide if you'd like to join our conversation today about the future of journalism in Alaska. 1-800-478-8255. If you're in Anchorage, the local number is 907-550-8422. 550-8422. You can also email us, talk@alaskapublic.org. Let's go to the phones. Peter is in Fairbanks. Hello.
1: Yes, good afternoon, Laurie and panel. Thank you very much for having me.
0: Yes. Did you have a question or a comment?
1: I have a comment. I'm calling about the Fairbanks Daily News Miner, which just became a 501c3, which is a nonprofit entity. And they're the only daily in Alaska. They print 6 days a week. They don't print Saturday. So we're continuing the tradition that was started in 1903. And with a nonprofit, all the entities of the paper, the building, the equipment, and such will be rolled into the nonprofit. And this nonprofit will be ruled by a local board, which is to be appointed. This just currently happened very shortly ago. So we will have to appoint a local board, and then they will run the paper. And the paper will be a nonprofit.
2: Is that, Peter, this is Nat Hurst with the Anchorage Press. I'm curious, like, so for the past few years, the News Miner has been owned by the Helen Sneddon Foundation, and so is what you're saying is actually that the News Miner has been spun off into a standalone 501c3 organization?
1: That is correct.
0: Huh, interesting.
2: That's interesting. We were talking here about, I mean, I think it's every time I end up in Fairbanks, I buy a copy of the News Miner, and I think it's actually kind of shocking to see that they're still printing 6 days a week when you've seen all of the other newspapers in Alaska effectively scale back because it's not a money-making proposition. And I've kept a close eye on the financials of the Sneddon Foundation, which I don't think have looked especially rosy. And I'm curious if you're involved, if there is like a clear strategy to sort of stabilize things. I've also heard things about sort of benefit cuts to the staff at the News Miner, and so I'm frankly very worried about it.
1: Cautious about believing things through the grapevine. There will be prints. There will be information brought forth. I was involved initially with the sale of the paper. From it was sold in 1989 to Dean Singleton, and he had it for several years. I joined the Sneddon Foundation in 2015, and I, behind the scenes, helped the publisher, the current publisher, Virginia Faramir, acquire the paper. And then she became the publisher approximately 3 years ago, something to that effect.
0: Peter, I have a question for you. I'm sorry to interrupt, but I have a question. You're printing 6 days a week. Are you doing home delivery or just at certain drop locations of the paper where people have to go get them?
1: They do both. For example, the paper is available at Fred Meyer's and Safeway. The paper is also delivered. And then there's an online edition. There's a print edition and an online edition.
0: Well, that is fascinating. And the fact that you're still doing home delivery is really fascinating. So good luck with the new model. I know that many newspapers, many news organizations are following in the tradition of public broadcasting into nonprofit. And I can tell you, after 30-plus years of being in public broadcasting and engaging in fundraising every year, it is not easy. And so it'll be interesting to see how this flows forward and how many nonprofits communities can support as we go forward, knowing how important local community news is. Thanks for the call, Peter. I wanted to get on with some other things about what you've all learned in this process. Starting a news organization, who did you turn to for guidance, or did you sort of make it up as you went? Michael, let's start with you.
3: Yeah, we made the joke that we were building the airplane as we were taking off. I was the only kind of journalism guy, person involved. Excuse me. The other people were just, you know, community activists, people interested in the paper. But we were lucky. I know the Mary Lynn and Bob Barnwell at the Seward Folly, and actually we got one of their people, Johnny Fraser, to be on our operating on the corporate board. So we actually to create the web version, we basically cloned the Folly. They use a program called WordPress, and then we made it look like the Homer and Independent Press. But that was just a way to get started. We didn't want to start from total scratch, so we started from partial scratch, and that gave us a format, a content management system, all that stuff you need to make it happen. So they were very helpful, and we have a collaborative relationship with the Folly. We share Jake Dye's reporting, for example. Jake, one of the former Clarion reporters who resigned, is doing freelance for us covering Burrow. So that really helped us out a lot. And the people on the corporate board are these just genius. We've got Bill Westenfeld, a lawyer, Karen, his wife. This group of people who just know how to shake the trees and get money and get things done. And so they were doing all that and going to around the people and say, would you donate $1,000? And so by the start, I think we probably had $20,000 in the bank just to get things going.
0: And did you decide to go the nonprofit route, or are you still a for-profit organization?
3: Oh no, we definitely started as nonprofit. The advantage of nonprofit is, as I think you've mentioned, there are you have the Sneddon Foundation, but you have all these national and Alaska and even local philanthropists who want to support community newspapers, want to support journalism. So we were actually didn't think we would get not as 501c3 status as quickly, but we were surprised that within a month or two we had that status. Mm-hmm. And that's now allowed us to apply for grants and get grants. I've got to give a shout out to 100 Women of Homer. This is a group of women who chip in $100 every quarter, and they have a meeting, and local nonprofits make a pitch. So we made a pitch, and they gave us $10,000, and then one of their members matched that at another 10. So we came out of that with $20,000, which is just thank you very much. That's helped us get that grant money, and we're pursuing it both locally and state and nationally, and hopefully that will sustain us over the years.
0: Well, it's a fascinating thing to see more community support, people really paying attention and leaning in when they realize, hey, wait a minute, we don't have any local news. And the fact that there are a number of engaged individuals who understand the importance of true journalism, of vetted journalism that is edited, that is transparently and fairly presented, doesn't take a partisan approach, as we know influencers online certainly do. And so this gives me hope for the future of keeping what is the oxygen of democracy, journalism, alive. We had a note from Scott in Homer who asks, what does new media look like compared to old style newspaper newsrooms? And that's sort of in line with a question, Nat, that I wanted to pose to you. You had mentioned in an earlier interview that new startups can serve needs not currently met by legacy media. What did you mean by that? What's being missed? And to Scott's question, what does that look like compared to the old days?
2: Thanks for the question. I think I want to preface any sort of response there. I mean, I think people could hear that question and hear sort of the statement of mine that you were quoting as, you said startup media can do things that legacy media can't or aren't. And I think that comes across as like legacy media isn't doing the job or isn't doing what it's supposed to do. And I think I would really emphasize that I think pretty much all the legacy media outlets in Alaska, whether you're talking about like an Alaska Public Media or Anchorage Daily News or even Alaska's News Source, which also I think contends with some challenges related to outside ownership. But I think like actually the legacy media in Alaska does an exceptional job, and basically like what they're doing. You would. I think it's like essentially like covering the news at a daily newspaper or a you know, kind of live online and over the air outlet like Alaska Public Media is like you're triaging, and it's a constant sort of situation of triage where there are 1,000 stories you could be writing on a given day or in a given week or month, and you basically get to do like 18 because you have, you know, 3 or 4 reporters. And I think that, you know, when I say that outlets like ours, the Anchorage Press, can do things that are not being done, it's just because there is a lack of capacity. And I think that further there are like new needs and new awareness of like unmet needs among, you know, certain areas of the state, areas of our city, cultures and like ethnic groups in our city that just like are not totally being represented in our media coverage. And I think what's really gratifying about starting something from scratch, like the Anchorage Daily News, for example, like they just have a set of vested interests who are already subscribers and who know and are used to the Daily News doing the things that they've done for the past 50 years. And if the Daily News says we want to reprioritize and meet an unmet need, it means they have to stop doing something else and thereby kind of alienate a whole swath of their audience. And that's like, you know, just objectively a really hard balance to strike and thing to do. Whereas for us, we can be like, well, Anchorage Daily News has Anchorage Assembly and other stuff like on lockdown. And so, and we don't have a set of subscribers who's subscribing us because of our coverage of high school sports. So, you know, can we cover the missing and murdered Indigenous persons crisis? Like, can we cover arts and culture and shows and nightlife and all these things that, you know, sort of are gaps in our existing coverage? And that's, you know, we're really excited to do that.
0: Mm-hmm. Amy.
4: Yeah. So at Massachusetts Sentinel, it's almost like it's not having that legacy in the background means that we have permission to do new things. So when we purchased the Frontiersman, I decided not to rebrand and have it be the Matsu Sentinel Frontiersman or the Matsu Frontiersman Sentinel. And the reason I made that decision was because I felt, well, first of all, that is such a mouthful. Second of all, that legacy comes with a lot of baggage and a lot of expectations. And maybe that's a good thing. Maybe it's not. Okay. So and there are things that a legacy paper did that we don't do. And I hear about it. For example, people really liked having that crossword puzzle. I have several people who will not support the Matsu Sentinel financially because we don't have a crossword puzzle that is delivered to their house once a week. And but
2: you can syndicate ours.
4: But, okay, we can syndicate theirs. But like that was valuable to them. And who am I to judge and say like that's not a valuable thing? But it's not something that we do. Okay, Michael mentioned earlier the Holy Trinity. Well, I must be an apostate because we don't do two of those things. I don't cover cops and courts, and we at this time do not cover high school sports. We do offer obituaries. Now, I would argue that those things don't drive as much readership as legacy print folks want to think they do, and that there isn't metrics that say that they do, and that's not being tracked. It's like we're following our hearts and our guts that we think people like these things, but we don't have anything to prove that. And so what I'm saying is we need to be making critical questions, like critically examining what do people want? What do people need?
0: And being in the community
4: and
0: to find that out.
4: And being in the community to find that out. And I want to provide what people need. So what do I think that is? What does my metric say that is? Well, right now it says that those are like connect the dots, news stories that examine things that impact everybody's daily lives. That's stories about road work. Mm-hmm. I mean, as bonkers as that sounds, people really like road work stories because it impacts
0: bonkers,
4: them.
0: Bonkers, of course. Yeah,
4: it's stories about tax. Right, it's stories about tax increases or tax changes or ballot measures or candidates, and not the horse race stuff, but like, who the heck is this guy who's on my ballot, and who are they, you know, running against, and what does that look like?
0: Absolutely. We are going to take another short break. I wanted to note before we take a break that Peter in Sitka wrote, please don't forget about the Daily Sitka Sentinel. It's still printing 5 days a week and has both home delivery and an online edition. That's great news. All right, let's go for a quick break.
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0: Welcome back to Talk of Alaska. 1-800-478-8255 is the number statewide. If you'd like to join our conversation about helping Alaska journalism not only survive, but thrive into the future to help us all. 1-800-478-8255. If you're in Anchorage, the local number is 907-550-8422. 550-8422. You can also email us, talk@alaskapublic.org. Most of the new startups that across the country, there's big organizations that have come together, the Knight Foundation and others, to form this large philanthropic group called Press Forward that everybody was so excited about. But it's not helped us at all yet in Alaska. We hope that that will change at some point in the future. But a lot of the new startups that are happening and are being funded through some of these larger philanthropic organizations are in urban areas, and they're very small, 1-2 person operations that are hyper locally focused. But we know that most of the loss of newspapers has been in rural areas. So how are you all thinking about that and to make sure that those audiences are also served? Michael, is that something that you spend time on?
3: So, I mean, and you know, we came about because we felt like the Homer News, which was a surviving, thriving weekly newspaper. I mean, when I left there, my boss said, "Oh, you're the highest performing paper," and you know, it's become a zombie paper. So, you know, we're the backup plan if that thing goes away and quits doing its job. Well, I like a print paper. I want those to succeed. I don't see it as either or. Mm-hmm. But you know, we're going to be the source, no matter what happens to them. And trying to be, we are actually doing, you know, covering stuff that they're not doing. They had no election coverage, you know, local election coverage in last week's edition. But you know, we had news coverage on Tuesday night, because that's what you do in journalism, is you have the pizza party at election night and you get the results
0: out
3: there.
0: Always the pizza.
4: That's true.
3: Always the pizza. Yeah. And we get comments, you know, from, you know, winners and losers and so forth. So I mean, that's an important, that's why we came to be, because of this fear that there would be a news desert. I mean, KBBI is doing a great job too, and we see our work as supplementing and helping KBBI. We are trying to do some collaborations with them. But also, we're also part of this greater news ecosystem in Alaska, where the Beacon is, we use some of their stories. We're being careful not to reprint totally stories published elsewhere, but sometimes that's the best way to do it. We do a lot of what we call squibs. You know, here's an interesting story. Go to the Beacon for more. But we're also part of a thing called Alaska Story Share. That there's the Alaska News Coalition, which mm-hmm. is kind of the press forward, I think, for Alaska. Rasha McChesney, Larry Persily, and Wrangell, and Jake Dye, you know, put that together. Weirdly enough, the Homer News is part of that. Weirdly enough, they borrowed one of our stories, which Jake Dye wrote. But we, the idea is you're a member of this. You contribute a couple of stories a month, and anybody in this the coalition can use those stories. So that's an entity that's trying to make sure those news deserts, those papers don't get vanished in rural areas.
0: Right. I mean,
2: I think there's still real cause for concern there. And I mean, I think it's sort of, it's an appropriate question, Laurie, for you to ask sort of like, okay, you guys are doing these locally led initiatives. Like, what about the rest of the state? And I think it's a fair question, and I think it's a question that, like, we as Alaskans, as sort of a society, haven't totally reckoned with yet. I feel like Amy probably knows this better than me. Like, I think there are actually some places around the country that have, like, decided, states, municipalities that have decided to put more money into kind of local news. I think in Alaska, actually, what we've seen, in addition to the rescission of federal funding for public broadcasting, like, we've seen state funding for public broadcasting, which was something that the legislature traditionally budgeted for, like Governor Mike Dunleavy has zeroed that out in the budget in the past.
0: At one point in time, it was a tremendous amount of money for the state.
2: Exactly. And I think, you know, my personal philosophy with this is, like, I want to be part of a solution to the kind of industry challenges, but I also, you know, that's not what I got into the business for. And I think, to me, I feel like I want to contribute to that, but I also feel like the best place for me is, like, to be doing mostly the journalism part. And I think that, you know, we're still waiting to see, you know, and not just sort of industry wide, but, like, actually as the Anchorage Press, like, we're counting on philanthropy and public support as, like, you know, significant part of our budget. And I think it still remains to be seen whether, like, Alaska's civic and institutions are going to step up and sort of help the industry collectively, like, solve this problem, not just in urban areas, but in rural and other areas of the state.
0: You did say, you expressed optimism about a growing awareness from the public that they need to pay for good journalism. What have you seen in that respect that gives you this optimism?
2: Well, I mean, I think it's, like, the 800 people that, like, write checks or allow their credit card to be charged on, like, a monthly or annual basis by Northern Journal, who are kind of rolling, the vast majority are allowing us to kind of roll those into the Anchorage Press. I think what I'm really curious about is, you know, I think through this Press Forward initiative, which does have sort of a local outpost here in Alaska with folks working on it, is, like, one thing I will say is that, there's a big civic and philanthropic sort of industry and presence in Alaska. And I think, like, a lot of there are a number of the institutions and organizations, like, in that realm that have been really supportive of Northern Journal, like, Alaska Community Foundation, Alaska Center for Excellence in Journalism, Atwood Foundation. But then I also think, like, there are others that, like, we have, and I think in the business community, like, it's just been interesting to see sort of where that support exists and where it doesn't. And I would also say that, like, there actually is a vested interest by, like, some of the forces in our, like, political system, like, not to have a hugely thriving and vibrant media ecosystem, because that's, like, what investigates, like, monopoly businesses and sources of power.
0: You don't
2: and things
0: want that
2: like
0: bright
2: that.
0: Spotlight.
2: Yeah, and so, I mean, I do think, you know, to the extent that this is the platform for us as a new business, like, I would challenge folks to just ask themselves, both sort of at an individual level, but also sort of more at, like, a civic and corporate level, like, what kind of news and information ecosystem do we want in Alaska, and sort of how can you step up to, like, support the continuation of the availability of information to for people to participate in our democracy. And so, I don't know, maybe Amy has some thoughts.
0: Amy,
2: on that,
0: yes.
2: Too.
4: Yeah, so, you know, we have there is an ecosystem of support organizations nationwide that are supporting nonprofit and for-profit small newsrooms. Mm-hmm. And while I am extremely busy running the Mattsu Sentinel, I also am very involved in those organizations. And I look at myself as, you know, doing my best to be a go-between those organizations and the state. And so when funding becomes available for those for Alaskans or for specific efforts, I try to make sure that connection happens. So Nat's been a victim of my incessant text messages, like, read your email, and I mean right now, because there'll be somebody offering money for something that he was already doing. Those organizations exist. Press Forward did actually invest in a humongous amount of money into the state in their first round of funding a couple of years ago. We did not benefit from that second round, but if the first round happened, the Gnome Nugget received money for that, and they're still open in part because of that. So I don't want to discredit them entirely, yeah. But yeah, that did happen. In my community, people have stepped up to support the Mattsu Sentinel, and I know that because when I ask people for donations, they give them, and all I have to do is ask.
0: Well, yeah. That gives me hope for the future, that people do realize it is important to have reporters shining lights in dark corners to make sure that elected officials are doing what they should be doing with the people's money and with policy and making sure that decisions are just and transparent. Before we close out today, I wanted to note a message here from the Juneau Independent. Lori Craig sent us a note saying, please,
4: hey, Lori,
0: mention this news online organization.
3: Yes, yes.
0: A strong Juneau-based group has formed the Juneau Independent with Mark Sabatini, 30-year journalist, and they are covering the essentials in Juneau: legislature, city assembly, cops, courts, schools, and general reporting. Started 14 months ago. They have good local support. I'm so glad that Lori sent that note in, because I would have loved to have had Mark on this morning, but we can only fit so many voices on.
4: Well,
0: so,
4: and I'm probably about to be fired from their board, because I should have probably mentioned them ahead already, because I am on the Juneau Independent board, and they are doing good work.
0: Michael, 30 seconds. How optimistic are you about the future for the Homer Independent Press?
3: I'm very optimistic. The challenge will be if we can sustain it. We're getting actually good business support as well. We advertise, or accept advertisements, and so I'm really pleased to see that small businesses and other nonprofits like the hospital support us that way. So I'm hoping this will continue, and I'm hoping I can go back to being retired too.
0: All right. Well, this makes me very happy to know that Alaskans, true to form, are rolling up their sleeves, helping out here, and understanding the importance of independent journalism and the strength that it brings to communities. Thanks so much to Nat Herz, founder and editor of Northern Journal and now the Anchorage Press, Amy Bouchatz, founder and editor of the Mattsu Sentinel, and Michael Armstrong, editor of the Homer Independent Press. Thanks for joining us. Our engineer is Crystal Hyde. Producer was Annie Feit and Emily Messler today. And the editor is Annie Feit. On the phones, Ava Wade helped us out. I'm Lori Townsend. We'll be back next week.
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2: Hi, this is Norman Japik from Bethel Search and Rescue. It's wise to stay on the snow machine trail or the ice road and be wary of all single tracks. Just because one person made it doesn't mean you will. 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

Mule Skinner Blues. Yeah.

Well, my daddy left home when I was 3, and he didn't leave much to Ma and me, just this old guitar and an empty bottle of booze. Now, I don't blame him because he run and hid, but the meanest thing that he ever did was before he left, he went and named me Sue. Well, he must have thought that it was quite a joke, and it got a lot of laughs from lots of folks. Seems I had to fight.

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I tell you, I fought tougher men, but I really can't remember when. He kicked like a mule and he bit like a crocodile. I heard him laugh and then I heard him cuss, and he went for his gun and I pulled mine first. He stood there looking at me and I saw him smile. He said, "Son, this world is rough, and if a man's gonna make it, he's gotta be tough. And I know I wouldn't be there to help you along. So I give you that name, and I said goodbye. I knew you'd have to get tough or die. And it's that name that helped to make you strong." Yeah. He said, "Now you just fought one hell of a fight, and I know you hate me, and you got the right to kill me now, and I wouldn't blame you if you do. But you ought to thank me before I die for the gravel in your guts and the spit in the eye, 'cause I'm the son of a bitch that named you Sue."

And if I ever have a son, I think I'm gonna name him Bill or George, any damn thing, but Sue, I still ain't been named.

George Morgan had one of the smoothest and best voices of any artist I ever recorded. Perhaps this was the reason he had the biggest country music hit of the year, 1949. I believe it was also the fact that he had written a great song with a lyric that expressed his sorrow over a broken romance. Listen to that hit, Candy Kisses.

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We little thought about it then, for we were young and gay, just how much Mama worried when we children were away.

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She'd always keep a light, but Mama couldn't sleep until she'd kissed us all goodnight. 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

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And so it seemed that night and day we knew a mother's care. That always when we got back home, we'd find her waiting there. Then came the night that we were called together round her bed. The children are all with you now, the kindly doctor said.

This is KYUK Public Radio for the Yukon-Kuskokwim Delta. I'm Evan Erickson. The U.S. military has identified several victims of the plane crash that killed eight people in southwest Alaska last week. A chartered Cessna 441 Conquest crashed at a military radar site on Cape Newenham, about 450 miles west of Anchorage, Thursday. It was foggy with low visibility in the area that morning, according to the National Transportation Safety Board. The U.S. Army Corps of Engineers identified two of the victims Monday. They were fire protection engineer Sabrina Hansen and mechanical engineer Hayden Scalise. The Army Corps said the employees were conducting a routine project site visit in support of the U.S. Air Force. Another victim was Leah Borsich, a 23-year-old second lieutenant with the U.S. Air Force, according to the statement from the agency. The Air Force leadership said Borsich brought energy and enthusiasm to her work. Lieutenant General William Butch Graham said in a statement the Army Corps employees mourn the tragic loss of their teammates. Two more people on the flight were Calista Corporation employees, according to a statement from the organization. The corporation did not release their names. Alaska State Troopers said they plan to release the full list of the victims once the state medical examiner completes identification. The agency said the process was taking longer because of the condition of the remains. The NTSB said the agency's team made it to the site of the crash over the weekend and is planning to complete the wreckage recovery in the upcoming weeks. The preliminary report on the crash is planned to be released within 30 days. This was the deadliest plane crash in Alaska since the Bering Air crash in February 2025, according to the NTSB database. On Alaska's primary election day, NBC News, citing unidentified sources, reported that the United States Department of Justice has issued grand jury subpoenas as it investigates whether Petersburg candidate Dan J. Sullivan may have somehow violated federal law. According to reporting from the Alaska Beacon, if that's true, as of late last week, subpoenas hadn't reached Sullivan, currently running third in last week's election, and the person that incumbent Republican Senator Dan S. Sullivan has accused of running a sham campaign. As of the end of last week, subpoenas also hadn't reached anyone in the campaign of Democratic candidate Mary Peltola, according to the campaign. Jalen Lee, a spokesman for the Alaska Democratic Party, said last Thursday that no one at the party had gotten a subpoena. Amber Lee, a consultant who helped Dan J. Sullivan start his campaign, said the same day that she had not been subpoenaed. Lee is no longer working with Sullivan's campaign. A spokesperson for the Alaska Division of Elections said that no one with the division had received a subpoena about Dan J. Sullivan's campaign. Dan J. Sullivan said by email that he had not received a subpoena and is refraining from saying more about the issue until he understands more about what's happening. In July, NBC News reported that the U.S. Attorney's Office and acting Alaska Attorney General Corey Mills were looking for evidence of wire fraud or a conspiracy to deprive Alaska voters of a free and fair elections process, which could be a civil rights violation. Reagan Zimmerman Hartsheim, a spokeswoman for the U.S. Attorney's Office in Alaska, said that under DOJ policy, she could neither confirm nor deny the existence of an investigation. Throughout his campaign, Dan S. Sullivan has called Dan J. Sullivan's campaign fake and a trick to deceive Alaska voters. Dan J. Sullivan, also a registered Republican, has denied that claim. He remains on track to advance to November's general election alongside Dan S. Sullivan, Peltola, and a fourth person. Progressive Democrat David Leslie leads the race for that spot. A spokesperson for Dan S. Sullivan's re-election campaign did not return emails about the possible DOJ investigation. Ahead of last week's statewide primary election, President Donald Trump took to social media with a statement that closely resembled Dan S. Sullivan's remarks. In the statement, the president claimed Dan J.'s candidacy was the result of trickery by crooked radical left Democrats who put up another Dan Sullivan to, quote, take votes away from our great senator of the same name. The Alaska Democratic Party was not involved in Dan J. Sullivan's candidacy, both Sullivan and the party have said repeatedly. In the just-completed primary election, third-party groups spent millions of dollars to advertise fringe candidates in hopes that they would finish in the top four and advance to the November general election. Dan J. Sullivan wasn't generally targeted by those ads.

0: two Nome area miners have filed a federal lawsuit against the Alaska State Troopers and Sitnisok Native Corporation, one of the largest landowners in the region. The miners allege they were unlawfully prevented from using a public beach to reach their mining claims. KNOM's Ben Townsend has more.
1: Every spring, the sea ice pulls away from Nome's shoreline, revealing a wide stretch of sandy beach. Residents flock there for bonfires, while four-wheelers and side-by-sides zip across the firm sand, leaving tracks that disappear with the next high tide. This spring, two miners, Paul Fussell and Larry St. Clair, were barred from using the beach by Sitnisok Native Corporation. Now, they're suing the corporation for what they say are deprivation of civil rights. The two miners are representing themselves in the suit. In an email, Fussell told KNOM the only way to reach his mining leases is to travel along the beach. Fussell says they were threatened with arrest while crossing Nome's East Beach, specifically the area below the ordinary high water mark. The Submerged Lands Act of 1953 established that land is owned by the state of Alaska. The miners argue that it's also public trust land that cannot legally be closed to the public. The miners say Sitnisok placed barriers, posted no trespassing signs, and asked peace officers to enforce the restrictions and prevent the miners from reaching their claims. The lawsuit also names two Sitnisok employees as defendants. In a statement, the corporation said, quote, "As incidents of trespassing continue to increase, we will remain diligent in enforcing our private property rights and advancing our mission to safeguard lands that are vital to our shareholders, culture, and future." Two Alaska State Troopers are also listed as defendants. The complaint says the dispute escalated this spring after a trooper called one of the plaintiffs to warn him he could be arrested if he continued traveling through the area. Fussell described the trooper's involvement with the corporation as a constitutional issue and said, quote, "The moment law enforcement gets used as a tool to enforce a private corporation's claim over public trust land, every Alaskan's rights are at stake," end quote. A spokesperson for the troopers declined to comment on the case. Fussell said the miners gave Sitnisok 10 days to resolve the dispute before filing suit. The case is in front of U.S. District Court Judge Aaron Christian Peterson. Reporting in Nome, I'm Ben Townsend.
0: This is KYUK News. I'm Evan Erickson. 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

0: 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Koyana for listening to KYUK, broadcasting the voice of the Kuskokwim Delta from Bethel, Alaska. Here is the weather for Tuesday, August 25th. For Bethel and the Kuskokwim Delta, today, a chance of rain mainly before 10 a.m., cloudy, then gradually becoming mostly sunny with a high near 57, west wind 10 to 15 miles per hour with gusts as high as 20 miles per hour. Chance of precipitation is 50%. Tonight, a slight chance of showers before 7 p.m., patchy fog after 4 a.m., otherwise partly cloudy with a low around 47, west wind 10 to 15 miles per hour with gusts as high as 20 miles per hour. Chance of precipitation is 10%. For the lower Kuskokwim Valley, today rain mainly before 10 a.m., high near 56, west wind 5 to 15 miles per hour, chances of precipitation is 80%. Tonight, scattered showers mainly before 7 p.m., mostly cloudy with a low around 46, west wind around 10 miles per hour, chance of precipitation is 30%. For Anchorage, today rain high near 59, southeast wind 10 to 15 miles per hour, with gusts as high as 20 miles per hour. Chance of precipitation is 90%. Tonight, rain likely before 10 p.m., then showers likely mainly between 10 p.m. and 1 a.m. Cloudy, then gradually becoming partly cloudy, with a low around 46. Southeast wind 10 to 15 miles per hour, becoming light and variable in the evening. Chance of precipitation is 70%. For the Bethel tides, there was a low tide at 10 a.m. of 0 feet, and there will be a high tide at 4 p.m. of 4 feet. For the sunrise and sunset, the sun rose this morning at 7:21 a.m. and will set at 10:16 p.m., giving us a total day length of 14 hours and 54 minutes. 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
1: I'm Dr. Anthony Lizowitz, and this is Climate Connections. Oceans cover more than two-thirds of the planet's surface and hold enough water to fill the Grand Canyon more than 300,000 times. And all that water is slowly becoming more acidic. When people burn fossil fuels like oil and gas, it releases carbon dioxide to the atmosphere. The ocean then absorbs about a third of that carbon dioxide, where it mixes with water to form carbonic acid. Since pre-industrial times, the ocean has grown about 30% more acidic as people have burned fossil fuels. This change would not be noticeable to someone at the beach, but ocean acidification harms some marine life. Coral skeletons and oyster and clam shells are made by combining calcium and carbonate ions into a material called calcium carbonate. But when ocean water gets more acidic, there are fewer carbonate ions floating around. That makes it harder for corals to grow and oysters and clams to form shells. As people continue to add carbon to the atmosphere and acidification gets worse, it could threaten some shellfish populations and the livelihoods of the people who harvest them. so preventing that pollution is vital for protecting marine life and coastal communities. Climate Connections is produced by the Yale Center for Environmental Communication. To learn more about climate change, visit climateconnections.org.
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4: 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We tend to say. 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They have been passed down from ages to ages. 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When I was a boy, when my mom's voice raised to a certain tone, that was when to stop. 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
2: What are you reading?
1: Hello, welcome to Bethel Book Club. Every month, our cheesy little intro makes us laugh while we're getting ready to come on and talk about books. Hello, everybody. How's it going, Michaela?
3: Good. I was like, you didn't introduce yourself. That's the first.
1: This is Teresa with the Kuskokwim Consortium Library.
3: I'm Michaela, also with the Kuskokwim Consortium Library.
1: And we're so excited to introduce our new Jesuit volunteer, Ava.
4: Hi. So nice to meet you all.
3: Yay.
1: Ava, can you tell everybody where you're from, where you went to college, a little background information about you?
4: Sure. Yeah, totally. I'm from Seattle, Washington, originally, but in 2020, I moved to Philadelphia, where I went to Swarthmore College. Go Garnet. I studied history and literature there. And now, super excited to be in Bethel, Alaska.
1: We're so excited to have you.
3: Truly. And I'm like, wait, is Garnet, like, the rock your mascot?
4: It's the color, actually.
3: That's even better.
1: Yeah. That's a good color.
4: Yeah. Not quite sure why it is Garnet, but... Go Garnet.
3: Go Garnet.
1: So now that we've covered those less important details about your life, can you tell us what kind of books you like to read, which is the really important thing that this community needs to know about you?
4: Oh, yeah, absolutely. I study history, of course, so I'm really into historical fiction.
1: Heck yeah.
4: Yeah, right now I'm reading this book called Circle of Days by Ken Follett.
1: I love Ken Follett.
4: Oh, you love Ken Follett. Have you read Circle of Days?
1: I haven't. I've read The Pillars of the Earth and the sequel. And
4: oh, yeah.
1: So good.
4: So good. So good. And then he has a prequel to that series too.
1: Nice.
4: I think it's called The Evening and the Morning. That one's really good too. But Circle of Days is a historical fiction from 2500 BC, so like 4,000 years ago, and it's all about the construction of Stonehenge.
1: Wow,
3: that's really cool.
1: Do they know what? Do they know the history of what?
3: Aliens, Teresa.
1: Well, other than aliens, did any humans have does history know, like, what created Stonehenge?
4: I think there's, like, a lot of speculation, so it's definitely more fiction than, like, history, I think, in this book, but it's definitely a really interesting, like, speculation on how they might have built it.
1: Cool. Do you have specific time periods that you're drawn to for historical fiction?
4: I love definitely kind of like more of a medieval Viking era. I feel like that was what I read a lot this summer, was kind of like 1000 and before, which was really fun. I read a book called The Half-Drowned King. I don't know if you've read either of you have read that book, but
1: no.
4: Yeah, it's kind of like a Viking historical fiction, kind of conquest of England and stuff like that. And that was really cool.
1: That's awesome.
3: Technically, I also read historical romance fiction.
1: I also just finished a historical fiction novel, so we're branching out from romance, except for Michaela.
3: Hey. It counts.
4: It totally counts.
3: See?
1: Do you like any other genres?
4: I do like kind of just sort of like standard realistic fiction. I'm trying to get more into romance right now. I've been reading the Court of Thorns and Roses series.
3: Excellent.
1: Yeah,
4: so that's a little bit different, but I am liking it a lot, so mm-hmm. I don't know. I'd love to get some romance wrecks from you guys.
3: I only have 15 million.
4: Okay, perfect.
1: I have less, but maybe 14 million. We read some different genres, but our romance genres do overlap as well, especially with the historical romance. Mm-hmm. I read a lot more like contemporary rom-com romance than Michaela does.
4: Yeah.
1: But there's a lot of good stuff out there. Historical romance is peak wonderfulness.
4: Yeah.
3: I do love a historical romance. The ones I just finished, it's from Lindsay Sands. It's The Highlander Takes a Bride and Falling for the Highlander, which is like more medieval, more, I tend to lean towards more Regency romance. This is a little bit earlier than Regency era, so it's definitely interesting. And also I had a lot of trouble reading it because you have to read it like with the accents, because it's written with the accents. Like almost, and the book is almost 80% dialogue, and they all have an accent, and I have a hard time understanding them. I was like, is Gabby back there? Gabby should give us her best Scottish accent so everyone knows. But yeah, so I would recommend it, but also I had a hard time understanding what happened.
4: Maybe like an Audible version or an audiobook.
3: Yeah, maybe I'd have an even worse time understanding.
1: I do want to just remind people that this is a call-in radio show where we talk about books of all kind. So if people are listening and you want to call and chat about a book you loved, a book you hated, a book you're reading, a book you're excited to read, the call-in numbers are 907-543-2756 or 543-5985. So if you're listening and you're like, I just really want to chat about books with these three ladies from the library, give us a call.
3: I mean, who wouldn't want to do that?
1: Yeah, and you don't have to call and talk about romance novels, which also, if you do want to, that's also encouraged.
3: I need recommendations outside of my genre. I'm trying to branch out the best that I can.
1: So I'm going to put somebody on the spot here, because usually we're looking to the sound booth to draw Gabby, the sound person, into our conversation. And we have another Jesuit volunteer doing sound that I would like to say hello to. Can you introduce yourself?
5: Thanks. Yeah, my name is Val. I'm also a Jesuit volunteer in town. I serve at KYUK, and this is my third time running a board for a talk show. So we're learning more every single time.
1: You're doing great.
5: And if you wanted to know what book I'm reading right now, I have been, I watched the Project Hail Mary movie a couple months back, and I absolutely loved it. I have a lot of thoughts about Andy Weir's writing style. It was a good movie, and I'm like 60% of the way through the book.
1: So. How does the book hold up to the movie?
5: It's so interesting. The book is definitely more like technical. Like it's capital S science fiction, whereas the movie, I mean, like Ryan Gosling starring in it, like it's super loosey goosey and silly. But yeah, it's been interesting, like how with like, I think it's a triumph for a good science fiction novel to like lead you through all of this like fancy science stuff and you follow along perfectly, which I think the book does really well.
1: That's super cool, because I think that one of my beefs with science fiction can be that it gets so in the weeds sometimes with the scientific descriptions, and it can be a little hard to follow, and it feels a little forced if it's not done well. So would you say that overall it's done pretty well?
5: I think so. I think my favorite thing about Andy Weir's books, besides the fact that they're low-key all the same, is that there's a lot of themes about, like, the power of human connection and the power of, like, human connection. And I guess, like, when reading the book, it's definitely more leaning towards those, like, science fiction-y. Sometimes it gets in the way of that, of, like, what I really like about his novels. But it's also really, like, impressive to me how, there's that combination of both, and actually you kind of need both to like further reflect themes of like, I don't know, I just think he does a really good job of like connecting and showing like the symbiosis of like science, but also like the hard science, but also like the softness of human connection. I think it's so interesting.
1: Oh, that sounds really cool. Have you read his other books?
5: I have. I read and then saw The Martian back when I was in college last year. And I was like, wait, oh my gosh, wait, this is actually kind of cool. I also really like books in general that have a lot of like colloquial writing. So stories that kind of like are stream of consciousness, say what people are like actually thinking, especially if they're really funny, which I also think those books do a lot. So yeah, no, it was, I like them, and I understand why people would have like critiques against them, but I mess with them a little bit. I'm also not much of a science fiction reader, so I don't really have any recommendations in that genre outside of that. Graphic novels you should talk to me about, though.
1: Oh, hey, that's good to know. We will be talking to you about that. Mm-hmm. Also, just so you know, you will be the honorary other person on this book club every month.
5: Beautiful.
1: Because we're always going to drag you into the conversation.
3: And I do need you to give me your best goddess accent.
1: Now, go.
5: Goddess accent?
3: Yes.
5: Goddess accent?
3: Scottish, yeah.
1: And then goddess.
3: And then goddess.
5: If you had the chance to change your fate, would ya?
3: It was good.
4: It was from Brave.
3: Yeah,
4: quoting Brave.
3: Yeah.
1: Excellent.
3: Brave of you to quote Brave.
5: Thank you.
1: How does the goddess talk?
3: Like me?
5: Oh, period.
1: Yeah. I don't know. We're going to have to think on that one, I think.
3: Like a Greek accent? or Egyptian accent, whatever that would sound like.
4: I don't even know what that would be.
1: Yeah, yeah, me neither. We're going to have to do some research for next month, and we'll be ready to go with a goddess accent.
5: Beautiful.
3: I'm just going to, like, record something from somebody.
1: Okay. Cool.
3: Okay, back to books.
1: Yeah. So I'm excited to talk about, like, I was going to read this book back in the spring, or back in June, and then life and summer happened, and I never got to it. But I finally finished reading The Harvey Girl by Dana Stabenow, who's one of my favorite mystery writers, also historical fiction. And she came to visit us in June and did an author talk at the Cultural Center, and she's just such a great writer. And she kind of shifted gears and started writing historical mysteries, like maybe 10 years ago or 15 years ago or something. Her other books, you know, were all like Alaska-based mysteries, which are fantastic. But yeah, I just finished The Harvey Girl, and it's such a good, like, Western, you know, 1800s Wild West mystery about this, like, female detective that works for the Pinkerton agency that goes undercover as a Harvey girl working as a server in one of the restaurants. And I can't recommend it enough. It was super good. Really fun. And now I'm, like, in the mood for more Western themed books. So I think I'm going to tackle Lonesome Dove for next month.
3: Ooh.
1: A big fat saga epic story. And it's like 800 pages long. So that might be the only book I read for next month, but I'm definitely going to tackle it. And I'm flying to Reno on Sunday night. And so it'll be good to have a long book to read on the plane.
3: I was going to say, I do want to read that, but probably The Harvey Girls, but mostly because of the Judy Garland movie, which we've talked about, which that's my only understanding of The Harvey Girls is from that movie. But I do love a mystery, and I think it'd be kind of cool to... I'm getting in, as we are hitting fall, I'm in my mystery era.
1: Oh, absolutely.
3: So I'm really like, ooh, I want to read so many mysteries.
1: You should read this one, though, because it's going to be a series. Like, she sets it up at the end for a continuation of this detective's undercover work as a Harvey girl, but going to a different location where they're opening a new restaurant. And the mystery is partially solved in the first book, but it's a bigger mystery involving the government, of course, and undercover and, like,
3: government conspiracy,
1: illicit activities south of the border in Mexico that involve corruption and greed and stealing from U.S. soldiers. And so I think it's gonna, she's setting it up to be a pretty exciting second book.
4: Have to wait.
1: She better write fast, because I'm excited to read it.
3: That's how I feel about the rest of the Heated Rivalry series.
4: I feel like she's going to write fast, though, because, like, now they're making the show.
3: Yeah.
4: And now she's got, like, the pressure to keep writing, you know?
3: I know why she pushed back her publishing date.
1: Health problems.
3: Like, big deal. No, I want her to take care of herself. She needs to keep writing. But I am like, it was going to be out in October. It was going to be a month. I would have had a month to wait, and now I have, like, a year.
4: That's so
1: Don't get me started, because you had me pulling books for our staff picks book display in the library, and one of the ones I wanted to pick, which is missing, so I just ordered another copy for the library, is The Name of the Wind by Patrick Rothfuss, another author whose health conditions are getting in the way of him finishing this perfect fantasy trilogy. Books 1 and 2 are so good, and I'm just so worried that there's never going to be a third one. It's been so many years.
4: I've, like, given up. I read books 1 and 2 and loved them. I just kind of gave up. I was like, oh, I don't think he's going to do it.
1: It's so sad. They're so good.
4: They're really good.
3: But this is why fan fiction is important, because then you can end the story for yourself.
1: It won't be as good, though. They're also epic, sprawling books, and I just don't think anybody can come in and finish that.
4: Yeah. Same with, like, Game of Thrones, too.
1: Oh, don't even get me started.
4: I know.
1: When you invest so much time reading 800 to 1,000-page books just to have a TV show, I have talked about this on this show before. It makes me mad. But George R.R. Martin could have finished that series. He chose not to. He chose money and a TV show. Patrick Rothfuss, I think, actually is having health issues.
4: Yeah.
3: Can't believe they sold out.
1: What else have you guys read?
3: Well, I don't know if I'm allowed to say the full title, given radio rules, but I just finished. We know I'm striving to read some nonfiction books, like, one every month. I got two this month, because I missed last month. And so I have The No A-Hole Rule, Building a Civilized Workplace and Surviving One That Isn't by Dr. Robert Sutton. And then I also read Take Me to Your Leader by Neil deGrasse Tyson. So The No A-Hole Rule basically is about, like, how do you recognize someone as being not a great boss or not a great coworker in the workplace, what you can do about it, how to recognize that you are that person, and also how that actually might be sometimes a good thing when you used correctly, like great power comes great responsibility type, but insert being an a-hole.
1: I'm a little afraid to have this conversation because I am your boss and your coworker, but are there things that you learned that would be good for us to know as people who work with you?
3: Well, I didn't, and it was kind of like I thought about that when I was like,

0: Because I am your boss and your coworker, but are there things that you learned that would be good for us to know as people who work with you?
1: Well, I didn't, and it was kind of like, I thought about that when I was like, what if people think that our working environment isn't good? No, it's great. We have a great working environment.
0: It's a little bit like we're a family and we fight sometimes, but we also love each other.
1: Yeah, exactly, exactly. But it was kind of more of a, I told him a little abrasive. And I wanted to be like, okay, well, am I always the jerk in these scenarios? And part of it is, no, I'm not. Because there is a big thing of like...
0: Validated.
1: No. I feel validated in that. Sometimes there is... being the jerk in the situation is not something you always know that you are doing. And I think that's where I fall in the line of, well, I just think I'm actually just neurodivergent and I'm not able to communicate in the way I think I am communicating. But... like I was listening to him, like the things that the Dr. Robert Sutton considered to be like big issues are like people who are like actually bullying you in the workplace, like full on like being total jerks to you, denying you things. And then I found out something about like Japanese companies are like super exploitative. Yes. With coworkers that, like, even when they fire you, they make you, like, write a letter of apology. And, or when you quit, they make you write, like, a letter of apology to your coworkers.
2: Oh, shoot.
1: And things like that. So there's, like, more corporate environments tend to be a little bit harsher. It's not only corporate. But it also is kind of, like, how to use those as skills. Something that was... he gave a story of going to an airline, and the airline was being slightly uncooperative with him, and he was trying to be nice, and then he's like, okay, he took his wife aside, he's like, I'm going to be mean, I want you to come in and step up and be the hero after I'm mean, and they got their way. So it's like there's a way to use it to your advantage. I don't know if that's manipulative.
0: It's manipulative.
1: But also it's like if we are all existing as human beings in the space, and sometimes other people are going through something that you don't understand, and they're going to be a jerk to you, and you can meet that with compassion. But also it's like you don't have to. Sometimes it's not deserved, and you deserve to be treated with respect regardless of what anyone else is going through in their life. And something else is that he basically pointed out the number one way to help, like, exercise, as in, like, get rid of all the ghosts and nasty energy in a workspace, is just to continue to promote positive work environments. So even if you have, like, one nasty person, totally just tune them out. Do what you need to do. Just keep floating. Just keep doing what you can. Completely tune them out. I do recommend it. I, again, like, sometimes I pick books that I don't necessarily get a ton, that I don't think I'm going to get a ton from, because I'm just curious about what they have to say about it. And I was really drawn to the title, the No A-Hole Rule, more than anything else. And so I'm like, I don't have this problem. I don't. Other people have this problem. And my heart goes out to them. And I encourage you to, like, make sure you're documenting all the issues that you have with your colleagues. Something else that's really fascinating, which I knew in theory, because we work in a world of bias, right? So it's important to understand biases and how that impacts other people. Well, apparently jerks are going to hire jerks because they look the most like them. You are more likely, any environment of workplace is more likely to hire someone that kind of looks and acts and talks like them than they are to hire someone who's completely out of the regular norm, which is why we have certain diversity things in place to make sure we are hiring outside of our concepts, right? Mm-hmm. To make sure everything is equitable and inclusive. Well, like, those jerks don't care. So they're going to hire people who are jerks. So then you're just going to have more jerks and an influx of jerks. So taking jerks out of powerful positions is kind of like the root of solving this problem.
0: Yeah.
1: Is like they need to not be in that position in general.
0: I like that, like you can choose how to engage with like toxic behavior in a workplace, you know, and I like that, like you said, you can bring like the good energy to work and promote a good work environment even if there's things you can't control, you know.
1: Yeah.
0: I think I've definitely worked in places where one toxic person can really spread toxic energy and kind of ruin the workplace for everybody. And I think the same goes both ways with positive energy. You know, one person who just refuses to engage with the toxic behavior brings positive energy, does their job,

0: professional way, like that can spread too. And it's good to keep that in mind, especially we all interact with people in our workplace sometimes that are a little bit more challenging, and we don't have to engage with it.
1: Nope, you don't.
0: And it's hard to remember that sometimes, but...
1: And as you, Ava, are getting into your, like, professional career, yeah. This is, like, good information for you to have as, like, a starting off point, right?
2: So absolutely. It's,
1: like, don't engage with the negativity. I'm really great at pronouncing words, if anyone is wondering.
2: Especially live on the air.
1: Yeah, exactly. Yeah. No pressure at all.
0: Mm-hmm. We're always eloquent. It's fine. we're going to talk about this one more next month, but Michaela and I are both reading a book that we didn't get finished with it this month. I'm about halfway through, but we're both reading Communion by Bell Hooks, and the reason I was curious about reading this book is because her book, which she's a feminist writer who I think has passed away now, but she was writing a lot for decades. She's mm-hmm. from the South. She worked for a university, and she's a really well-known and prolific feminist writer. And her book, Communion, which was published in the early 2000s, has been on the New York Times bestseller list for the first time since it was published, if it was ever on the New York Times bestseller list. And the reason for that is because J.D. Vance just wrote a book with the same title. Mm-hmm. And this is the second book that he's published with a very similar title to Bell Hooks. She had a book called Appalachian Elegy, a book of poetry, and he wrote a book called Hillbilly Elegy, which also got great reviews when it came out, did really well. But his new book also has the same title as her book, and people on social media were like, let's make this go viral. Let's push people to read her book instead of his. So they were successful. It's on the New York Times bestseller list. It's a book about the female search for love, and it's really interesting so far. I'll be interested to talk about it more with Michaela next month when we have finished it. I encourage you to read it if you have time. I think coming at it from different ages,
1: yep.
0: we're getting different things out of it. Mm-hmm. What are your initial thoughts on the book?
1: It's been, and I'm listening to it, and so it's been a slower read. I'm at like 30% of the way through, but it's been interesting in that, like, she's describing it as she ages and what kind of, like, her early in what they were talking about in early, like, feminism, mm-hmm. and how I'm like, I don't agree with any of this. And I mean, not any of this, but it's been, I didn't expect that. Like, as like a feminist myself, I was like, I don't agree with this mentality. I don't think this is, like, healthy, or the best way to be, quote unquote, best way to be a feminist. So that's been an interesting take for me right off the bat. And I know that, like, it's going to change as we get more in the book, and, like, because mm-hmm. she's, like, even now, like, where I'm at, she is adapting and growing and changing.
0: And she's critical of feminist theory as well. You know, mm-hmm. like, she's talking, you know, she was born in the 50s, and so, you know, she was an early feminist. She, you know, mm-hmm. had to kind of escape her family to go to college, like, without permission from her family, and was, like, pretty pioneering, I think, in feminist thought. But she, you know, one of the things she talks about in this book is how, like, women in that era, you know, the early feminists that were going to college and, like, you know, they were, feminist thought kind of taught them to embrace having multiple partners, not being in a monogamous relationship, to sort of reject the fact that women want and need love to be mm-hmm. happy, and were embracing, like, kind of a harsh patriarchal driven way of looking at their careers and rejecting love as, like, being important and valuable in their life. And this is something that, like, feminist thought at the time was really pushing women to, and something that really resonated with me with this book was that she's talking about how women embracing that, it's like embracing patriarchy in a different way. And, like, what really needs to happen is that men and women need to be taught to be soft mm-hmm. and to love and to be nurturing. And, you know, that it's like a way of looking at feminism and masculinity in a way that's, like, doing a disservice to men, too, because men also need these human things, you know, like love and companionship. And I just, you know, again, like, she's criticizing her mm-hmm. own way of thinking and feminist thought, you know, in her early years. And so I'm interested to see where she goes with it.
1: Yeah. Right now, where I'm at is that she's, like, talking about the 80s and how, like, after all that work, what had happened was that there was feminism in the workplace, but there was not feminism in the home, which kind of adjacently mm-hmm. reminded me of Prohibition era. of that women's spaces in the home was a woman's space, and that's where prohibition, like, really got its head going, is because men were bringing home, like, alcohol and that kind of, and what drug-infused things and into the home, and that was the only kind of control women had at the time. So then, like, my brain is doing some cross-comparing a little bit, but it's like talking about how women come in where it's like, yes, they are paying equal portions, they're getting, well, they're not getting equal pay, but the women are paying the same amount as men are paying to a home, but then they have no money because they're making less than men on average. And then women are also like working full-time jobs and coming home to clean the entire house and do what they call the second shift, take care of the kids. And so there's no equity in the home versus like all this drive of feminism in that early time. It's like all it got them really was like, oh yeah, women can work too, but it didn't get them the equal pay. It did not get them like the same rights in the home. There's not equality there.
0: And this is something that I think everybody sees, you know, not in every relationship, obviously, but there's still a lot of women who have very demanding careers and full-time jobs and children in the family, and, you know, they don't get a break when they go home. And, you know, some partners are more willing to help in an equal way, but, you know, this is something that still hasn't changed, you know, because there is just an expectation that women care for the children, do the cooking, do the cleaning, and...
1: Which is sad that I'm, like, reading this, I'm like, that's still true.
2: Yeah, definitely.
1: That's still true.
0: But not, I mean, obviously not in every relationship, but it's just something that, like, as she's talking about it, I'm, like, seeing things and thinking about it in a different way. And
1: I mean, like, if you look at my childhood was not bad at all. My mom was the primary breadwinner. My dad was stay-at-home. So, like, I have a very different upbringing than I think a lot of other people do when it comes to this take. So it's like I didn't have that stay-at-home mom, but my mom did do, still was, like, for the working parent, was still very present in all of our lives and situations and was helping out at home, and very different take on that.
0: So if anybody wants to jump on and talk about Communion by Bell Hooks with us next month, the full title is Communion, The Female Search for Love.
1: The Feminine Search for
0: Love. The
1: Feminine
0: Search for Love.
1: No, you're right the first time. Sorry.
0: Search for Love?
1: Yeah.
0: Yeah. It's not a long book. We have it through audiobook and ebook through Libby. And we, you know, we just encourage people to read the book. And even if you don't like it, it's going to make for a good conversation next month.
1: Yeah.
0: And, yeah, we look forward to talking to people about it.
1: For sure.
0: What else have you guys read? Have you read anything else interesting this month?
2: This month, I'll be honest, I haven't been reading as much as I would have wanted to. I feel like I've just been always doing, like, I don't know, other
0: You've
2: things.
0: Had a busy month.
2: Yeah.
0: You relocated to Bethel, Alaska.
2: Yeah. I feel like, I don't know, I want to get back into the habit of reading more. But I just got a Kindle last month, so
0: I'm
2: hoping that'll encourage me to read more before I go to sleep instead of using my phone.
0: Yeah, but, cool. So on a different note, one of the things that, well, Ava's going to be doing a few new things at the library, which we're pretty excited about, and one of those things is going to be bringing back an in-person book club, which will start in October, and I'm wondering if you want to talk a little bit about what you're thinking for that.
2: Yeah, no, I think, I mean, it was your idea originally to do kind of a once-a-month book club with the community, and I think that could be super cool. And so what I was thinking right now was that each month would kind of be themed around, you know, whatever kind of like either a heritage month or kind of like a historical month that that represents. So October is like Hispanic Heritage Month, and that could be, you know, reading a book by a Hispanic or Latino author from the library, or that could be, you know, reading a nonfiction book about Hispanic or Latino history, or, you know, it could be very flexible and not everyone needs to read the same book at the same time, but rather, you know, people could be inspired by that theme, read a book of their interest, and then get together once a month and kind of share what book they read and maybe get new ideas for future books.
0: Yeah, I think this will be really fun.
1: I love that idea, because as someone who doesn't like to read a lot of nonfiction, something I really enjoy is that when I am reading fiction and then I look up some of the details, and then it gets me like interested in the history of what the thing I am looking up of, I guess. So as if like I read like a Hispanic nonfiction or fiction book and then talk to someone who is reading a nonfiction book, that'd be cool to like cross compare, like what is true and what is not.
2: Totally. No, absolutely. I think that would be super cool. And then it just gets so many different viewpoints at one book club, which would be super cool.
0: Mm-hmm. And something that will go alongside this is, you know, Ava will create a list of potential books that people could read that we have in the library. So if people need an idea for what to read for the book club, or if you just want to read one and not come to the book club, that's fine, too. Yeah, or call into the radio show to talk about it. You know, we'll have some suggestions based on what we have in the collection. But I think it'll make for a really good conversation.
2: No, absolutely. And yeah, if you have any ideas for potential months or, you know, thoughts on when we could meet or anything relating to it, yeah, reach out to us at the library or on Facebook, and that could be super cool.
0: And a few ideas we were brainstorming for it, which I think Ava will be putting out a survey on Facebook, or you could reach out to us if you aren't on Facebook and want to give input, would be like, again, the time during the week that works best and also the location, because we could meet in the library in the Alaska room or something. We could also meet at a restaurant if people are interested. People would need to buy their own dinner, but if people want like a more relaxed environment, you know, that would be an option. But I think we're interested in forming this group and kind of structuring it in a way that works for the people that are coming to the book club. So we're, if you want to reach out, you could reach out to Ava at the library. What's your email address again?
2: It's agoldie, G-O-L-D-E, at alaska.edu.
1: Or at 907-543-4516.
0: Yeah, absolutely. I think it'll be fun. One other thing before we move on from that, that Ava will be doing, which is going to be a new outreach program for us, is doing a book delivery service for people who are homebound and can't come to the library, or people who live in a place like long-term care or something like that, or the elder home, for us to be able to get books to people who can't physically come to the library. And I'm bringing that up on the radio as well because, you know, we are aware that some people who are elderly and might be homebound or have difficulty coming to the library might not be on social media, for example. So if you know somebody who would benefit from us delivering books once or twice a month to somebody, it would be helpful for us to get that contact information for the person. We can deliver to people's homes, or we're going to be working with organizations in town that have people living there to do like a scheduled delivery and work with people to get books that they want to read. So again, if that's something that you know somebody who would be interested in that service, reach out to the library at 543-4516 and ask for Ava. And we're going to be rolling the program out hopefully this month, and right now we're just kind of in the planning stages.
1: So those are really cool things, but I know that both of you said you haven't read a ton this month. I want to point out that I have read a ton this month.
0: How many books have you read this year, Michaela?
1: I put it on here just because I wanted to humble brag about myself. I read 126 new books this year.
2: Wow.
1: This is not including the books I've reread, which is more than that.
0: So this is unduplicated new books.
1: Yeah.
2: How many books a week is that?
1: 3.7.
2: Wow.
1: I did the math because I was curious.
2: That's crazy.
1: Now, does this include manga? Yes. So, like,
2: those are books.
1: They are books, and it counts. Comic books and graphic novels are reading 100%. It does, like, I can finish one of those in an hour. So I just don't want to make people feel like what I am doing is unachievable.
0: Comparing that to Lonesome Dove or Game of Thrones or some other, like, epic sprawling book, not the same, but it's still a ton of books.
1: It's still a ton of books. And I personally am a big fan, and I can go through them really fast. And that's something I like romance novels. Something I don't like is a big sprawling book. I don't like to get, like, and that's series. Are you kidding me? I can barely watch like a 3 seasons of a show. You want me to sit through 400 800-page to 1,000-page books?
2: Really?
1: I can't do that. I tried to start reading It. I got scared, so I had to stop. It's 42.
0: It's terrifying.
1: It's 42 hours long as an audiobook.
0: That's terrible.
2: That is long.
1: I think the longest book I've listened to is 32, and it took me 4 weeks to get through it. Because it's like, I'm not, when I listen to audiobooks, I'm doing other things, but I'm like, how do y'all, like, I can't sit down and read that. So the reason I'm so set, like, I get to brag about being such a prolific reader is because I'm reading shorter stories. So
2: still,
0: that's a lot of books.
2: It's a lot of books.
0: Good job.
1: You didn't see what I did, but I threw my hair over my shoulder, that I hair that I don't have.
0: Speaking of a lot of books, I want to take a moment.
1: Yes, a moment of silence.
0: To acknowledge the death of a beautiful, wonderful hero and champion of literacy. I'm tearing up as I say this. Dolly Parton has passed away.
1: Rest in peace.
2: It's brutal.
0: It's brutal.
2: It's brutal.
0: At the young age of 80, I hoped that she would run for president or do something in her elder years. Actually, I hope she would live a long and retired life just being fabulous on a ranch somewhere. But
1: I just hope she was a vampire and would live forever, personally.
0: Yeah. Such a wonderful person. She, well, her legacy to us here in the YK Delta is that she did found the Dolly Parton Imagination Library over 30 years ago. And through that program, she has given books, over 3 million books, to children under the age of 5. And we brought this program to Bethel. Oh, no, I'm sorry. 300 million books.
2: Wow.
0: 300 million books. This woman is astounding in her ability to get stuff done. And she did such good things with her money, which I wish rich people around the world would just look to Dolly as an inspiration for what to do with your billions of dollars. But she wasn't a billionaire because she gave so much money away. And this book program, the Dolly Parton Imagination Library, has been in the YK Delta in Bethel since 2020. And that is a program that's sponsored by the Kuskokwim Consortium Library and Bethel Community Services Foundation. And you know, we've had really great success, and we would like to thank Dolly for starting this amazing program to help get kids ready for kindergarten and reading from age birth.
1: Yep.
2: I mean, she's just so incredible. Like, her life is so incredible. Like, she was the first person in her family to go to high school.
1: Mm-hmm.
2: Like, it's just crazy that she was able to do so much.
0: She's done so much for the economy of her home county in Tennessee with Dollywood, and just an incredible woman.
1: She was too big to even fill.
2: Yeah.
0: One of my favorite stories about her is that she entered a Dolly Parton drag show, and she lost.
2: Stop. That's crazy.
0: Such a good story.
1: That's incredible.
0: I am. If people would like to, so the way the Dolly Parton Imagination Library works is that it's free to participants, so anybody in the community that has the program can sign up for it, and there's no cost to them. And an agency has to cover the cost, but it's very, very low cost. So, like, the Library and Bethel Community Services Foundation covers the cost of the program for Bethel, and it's between $25 and $30 per year per kid. And if people want to support this program, they can make a donation to that fund, and the donation will go towards sponsoring a kid in the program for 1 year. Mm-hmm. We have a page on the BCSF website for the library. If you go to the list of funds, you'll see one for the Friends of the KCL Library. And you know, we have, I think, like 175 kids currently enrolled and several hundred that have graduated. And it's a program that you get a book mailed to you every single month. It's for kids from birth to five. And the idea is that by the time kids start kindergarten, they'll have been modeled reading since they were a baby, and they have their own home library of books. And these are just things that get a kid ready for, like, setting the stages of learning how to read once they start school. And it's a program that has had immense success in improving literacy rates in low-income areas. So it's a really cool program, and if nothing else, outside of all of her other accomplishments, Dolly Parton did really good work starting this program.
1: Dolly Parton also is an author, outside of being a musician, a philanthropist, and a movie star. And if you stop by the library, we have a little display for her if y'all want to read something. She wrote a book with James Patterson.
2: Stop, really?
1: Yep.
2: What was it about?
1: It's Run, Rosie. Run, Rose, Run. And I think it's like a typical James Patterson with Dolly Parton flair. I think it's like a Nashville country singer.
2: Yeah, I love that.
1: But also, it's on my, like, I'm going to read that. I'm also going to read Dream More by Dolly Parton, which is not a, we don't have that book, but I'm like, Teresa, can we
0: order it?
1: Can we get these books? Also, we only had one Dolly Parton movie on the shelf, and I think that's a crime, and we need to resolve that.
0: I'm sure we've had more over the years. Things do get checked out and not returned, but what's your favorite Dolly song? Go.
2: Five.
0: 9 to 5, that's a good one. Michaela and I sang that karaoke at CuscoCon.
1: We did, in fact. Light a Clear Blue Morning, which is a song Teresa played for me, like, my first week on the job.
0: Because it's my favorite Dolly Parton song. I should have played it for you your first week, too, but we'll listen to it when we get back to the library.
1: Okay. We'll have like, a moment of silence at the end of the day, and we'll just...
0: Or maybe first thing tomorrow, we'll get everything, like, our energy flowing by blaring that as loud as we can in the cultural
1: center.
0: Yeah.
2: Jolene. I feel like that's a special mention. Mm-hmm. It's just so good.
0: Yeah. If people want to hear us sing now, we could just take a moment, but we might blast your speakers in your car, so.
1: It's fine.
0: So, Ava, what are you excited to read this month? Do you have anything kind of in line for the next book?
2: One of my JV housemates is really into Russian literature. Shout out Leo. And so he's trying to get me to read The Master and Margarita and Brothers Karamazov this next month. So, I'm not really familiar with Russian literature, to be honest, so I'm hoping to, broaden my horizons and read those.
0: I love Russian literature, and I've tried to read The Brothers Karamazov a few times because it was my grandpa's favorite book, but I just can't get into that one. But it is, like, you have to invest a little time and effort to get into it. Like, I loved War and Peace, which, talk about a sprawling book, but really, really fantastic. And Crime and Punishment by Dostoevsky is really good. So let me know what you think, because I could give it another shot. I've tried a few times, but I don't know that I gave it, like, the good college try, you know? Even though I was supposed to read it for a college class, I didn't.
1: I'm probably not going to give it the good college try, but if I ever do, I'll let you know.
2: Okay. And maybe it's going to be really good. Like, maybe if it changes me, I'll let you know.
1: Yeah, if it changes you, then I will actually try to read it.
2: Okay. Okay.
1: But only if it alters your entire personality forever.
2: Like, my brain chemistry, if something changes?
1: Yeah.
2: Okay.
0: Literally. Can you come prepared to have next month's book club with a Russian accent the entire time?
2: I'll do, like, a YouTube video beforehand just to, like, warm up.
1: Can you do a Russian accent? Because I'm like, I can do a kind of Russian accent because I did play a character once.
2: That's not bad.
1: It's not the best, but it is better.
0: That's Irish.
1: No, it was not. No, it was not, Miss Ma'am. I was like, I can't do an Irish accent. That's how I know it wasn't Irish.
0: That's funny.
2: Okay, so you'll do Scottish, and I'll do Russian.
0: And I'll do Goddess, you'll whatever do that means.
2: You'll do Greek/Egyptian.
0: There's a lot of carryover between the two.
2: Yeah, for sure.
0: I am curious what you're going to read this month, Michaela.
1: A million things. I'm still working on my... I have a reading goal to read all the books that I own for the year, and I have made zero progress on that.
0: You've still got one quarter of the year left.
1: I do. But to get a good start, I got in Anchorage at Tidal Wave Books this mini Hercule Poirot Agatha Christie set.
0: Love Agatha Christie so much.
1: So as I was saying, like, I'm getting in my mystery. It's getting to the mystery time. I think I'm going to read that. All of them. Then I also have Managing Up, How to Get What You Need from People in Charge by Melody Wilding. Teresa, watch out. I'm coming for you.
2: Yeah.
1: No.
0: The term managing up was taught to me by my mentor when I was about 25 years old, so I can talk about this all day.
1: And then the Dolly Parton books, and then also I'm going to get to another book that I own that I read in middle school for my spooky, getting into the spooky season reads of Wicked, Witch and Curse by Nancy Holder and Debbie Vigée. I don't know how you'd say that, but I think it's like a French accent.
0: I'm going to read the second book. Remember how last month you were cracking up that I was starting a series about hot single dads?
2: Stop. What does that even mean?
1: Single dad.
0: It's so stupid. But I read the first book, which was Wild Love by Elsie Silver, and it's about a billionaire that decides to go live a quieter life on a ranch in some small town in the Rockies, I think in Canada, and then he ends up face to face with this girl who claims he's her father, she's like 12 or something, so he ends up like kind of stepping in as a parent because her mom is sick and her like adopted dad had died, so he's like all of a sudden a dad and didn't know he was a dad, but he's a really good dad it turns out,
2: okay.
0: And then there's this feisty young woman who's also the little sister to his best friend. And it's forbidden love because she's the little sister to his best friend. But he's starting a music studio and he needs help. So she's a business person.
2: She's so,
0: so
2: funny.
0: She steps in to help her.
1: What is this called?
0: Wild love.
1: Because this is a wild ride of a plot.
2: A lot going on.
0: It might surprise you, but they fall in love.
1: What?
0: I know. Well, I'm going to read book two in this series called Wild Eyes by Elsie Silver. There's four of them, and they're all about hot single dads.
2: Okay.
1: Hot single dad. Boogie woogie.
0: You should write that song.
1: I'm good.
0: The hot single dad. Boogie woogie.
2: Can be performed next month.
1: Yeah, yeah, no. It.
0: These KYUK people have been known to write a little doo-wop, you know. Maybe we can get
1: Val,
0: the KYUK folks
1: Val, I need you to write my single, Hot Single Dad.
3: Doo-wop. I'm so on it.
0: Okay, thank you. Yeah, so I'm actually pretty into this author right now. She's pretty fun.
2: Okay.
0: Yeah, we have them in the library.
2: Mm-hmm. Yeah. I'm intrigued.
1: How many pages is Wild Love?
0: Longer than you would think. A couple hundred.
1: Well, just because I'm thinking, how do you get all that plot into, like, a typical size of a romance novel? That's a lot of plot.
0: I mean, that's not that much plot.
1: So, he finds out he's a dad. He moves to Wyoming, finds out he's a dad, finds out that the woman, that the mother of his child is dying, or is sick.
0: Is sick, not dying.
1: Is sick.
0: But the dad died. The adopted dad. Dad had died.
1: But the adopted dad had died. So that's a lot right there.
2: And he steps up and becomes a dad.
1: Then then we have the process of him stepping up. And then he has a best friend, and then he knows his best friend's little sister. But then he's also starting a music business.
0: Mm-hmm.
1: That's a lot.
0: He's also a billionaire. And he was on the cover of a magazine for Hottest Billionaire.
1: Mm-hmm. Wow.
0: There's a lot going on.
1: There is a lot going
0: on. I think that if this were to be made into a movie, it wouldn't be a Hallmark movie. It would be a Lifetime original.
1: It would be a Netflix series.
0: And it seems as though there could be like a plot twist where there's a dead body. But there isn't in this one, but maybe future Elsie Silver books.
1: I need to provide some clarity to the audience of a Hallmark movie is not the same thing as like a Netflix Hallmark type movie.
0: Mm-hmm.
1: This would fit the Netflix genre. It would not fit Hallmark genre.
0: No, absolutely not. Nobody was carrying loads of wood anywhere in this.
1: Okay.
0: No.
1: Not literally in the most inconvenient way several times throughout the movie.
0: But there are horses. Like, they're on a ranch and, like, you know.
2: Was he ever, like, shirtless and, like, cutting hay or something?
0: Well, I mean, not cutting hay, but he's definitely shirtless.
1: Cutting
0: walking around on a hot, sunny day in the mountains.
1: Tell me you're from the city without telling me you're from the city.
2: I don't know. What else would he do on the ranch?
0: Chop hay, obviously.
2: Chop wood. He's chopping something.
0: Yeah. What are the other key differences between a Netflix Hallmark type thing in an actual Hallmark movie?
1: There's alcohol in a Netflix movie.
0: Mm.
1: There is potential curse words and affection that goes beyond kissing. Kissing for more than 3 seconds.
0: I wasn't sure if kissing was even allowed in a Hallmark movie. I thought it was kind of limited to hand-holding and, like, hugs.
1: It is allowed, but again, there's a 3-second rule.
0: Okay.
2: Okay.
0: It's sort of like if you drop something on the floor, but you want to eat it.
1: But apply that to people's faces.
2: Yeah.
0: Good to know. Do you like Hallmark movies?
2: You know, I've watched a couple, but I haven't watched a ton. But
1: I'm going to fix that.
2: That could change.
1: I'm going to be the thing that alters your brain chemistry.
2: No, literally. I'm going to leave this year, like, so deep in romance novels, so deep in Hallmark movies.
0: Mm-hmm.
1: You're going to be drinking pumpkin spice lattes before you know.
2: Oh, yeah.
0: Speaking in a Russian accent. It's very strange, but moving to Bethel will change a person.
2: I've heard this.
0: And flash forward 10 years, you'll probably still be here.
2: Yeah. I feel like every time I meet someone, they're like, oh, I was a JV. And I'm like, oh, whoa, okay.
0: And now you're running an agency.
2: And I'm like, huh.
0: How many former JVs do you think you've met here?
2: Probably at least 8, maybe more.
0: More than that, I'm sure.
2: Probably 12.
0: Mm-hmm.
2: Yeah, I don't know. It's like sometimes you meet someone and then you get to talking with them and they're like, oh, and by the way, I was also a JV. And it's like, oh, I felt like you needed to lead with that.
0: I think that there's actually a secret cabal of former Jesuit volunteers that actually run Bethel behind the scenes.
1: And, like, live in tunnels and plan secret JV meetings.
0: Is there a lot of tunnels in Bethel?
1: I don't know.
0: Not that we know about.
1: Exactly. Permafrost isn't real. It's actually just tunnels underneath
2: Alaska.
1: That's
2: why it's always, like, moving, because they're, like, digging new tunnels.
0: There's little creatures under there moving the tundra, which is why we have to have our houses on stilts and get them leveled. So while we're talking about conspiracy theories, what was that alien book that you read?
1: Oh, the Take Me to Your Leader by Neil deGrasse Tyson. Mm-hmm. Basically, it's just a commentary on alien abductions, alien and media, and that kind of stuff. I think something that was the most humbling, but also hilarious, is that humans are so egocentric.
0: This is not surprising.
1: No, but like even in the vastness of the universe, we're so selfish as a people, as a species, of thinking like, we have more kin with a banana in our DNA, and that, as a result, is like people think, like, if you compared us to a banana, if the alien species comes to Earth, mm-hmm. and they're looking at all the, like, if they're trying to compare who's the smartest being on this planet, humans think, oh, of course they'll think it's us. It's like, why? How?
0: And aliens are like, look at those dolphins.
2: No, I literally, like the pigs.
0: Yeah, the pigs.
1: So I'm just saying, but yeah, a lot of the book was like, we human beings, we're also uncreative, because how many humanoid aliens are there out in the world? It's like, you can't get, like, an alien could literally look like anything, and they all look like people. They all have arms and legs.
0: Not in Star Trek.
1: But still, it's like, there's, like, even in Doctor Who, like, they're so entirely uncreative about aliens and alien abductions. Something that was gut-wrenching to find out is that the science of physics, means that a flying saucer is basically an impossible thing because of, like, motion.
2: Okay.
1: So if you have, like, he was so much better at explaining this than I'm going to be. I'm not a science person. But think of, like, a car crash and how it's, like, the stop, like, the abrupt stopping and, like, the reasons why jets take off and all that. It's all physics. So if you have a round thing flying through the air, you're not going to survive every time it stops.
2: Okay.
1: Based on that. So it would have to be an extremely advanced species to be able, or advanced technology to be able to account for that. And even if they did account for that, why are we able to see them if they're that smart?
2: Yeah, that's
1: something
2: true.
1: Else was like, people make aliens really dumb. It's like, how do they have the technology to get here, but then they're so dumb in how they approach it?
0: So I just like that the other day, before we opened the library, Michaela was like, hear me out, Teresa. Let's go on a vacation to Roswell.
2: Mm-hmm.
0: I was like, never even occurred to me. I wonder, is there, like, stuff there to see? Is it still, like, a government facility, or do they have, like, amusement parks and stuff like that? Like, alien-themed stuff.
1: I'm sure what I'm convinced is they just have alien-themed things, and that's why I want to go.
0: I picture it being, like, a dusty field in a desert with, like, just a fence that says, keep out.
1: So, Roswell is a town.
0: Oh, okay.
1: There is the Area 51.
0: Okay, maybe that's what I'm thinking of.
2: Like the gift shops and all that.
1: Yeah, I'm thinking I'm going to go to the town and, like, go buy alien stuffed animals and, like, eat at an alien-themed diner, like, in that one TV show, Roswell.
0: Oh, I've never seen it.
2: Yeah, I've never seen it either.
1: It's about aliens.
0: Really? Huh.
1: Yeah.
0: It's interesting.
1: Bet you wouldn't believe it.
0: So what was the name of this Neil deGrasse Tyson book?
1: Take Me to Your Leader.
0: Would you recommend it?
1: I would. It was very fascinating. And if you understand science maybe better than I do, you'll probably understand what I'm saying.
0: Mm-hmm.
1: But I found it was very campy, but also very informative. The capital S in science was very like, oh, yeah. Yeah, it was very, this book was very science forward, but still very entertaining, and I highly recommend it. I will spoil it, because in the epilogue he says how he would respond if abducted by aliens. Well, how would you all respond if abducted by aliens?
0: I'd probably start by having a conversation with them about, like, what kind of food they like to eat, what their cooking techniques are. Like, I feel like food is shared culture, and I'd want to find a way to connect with these aliens. Assume that they're here for the right reasons and that they want to get to know humans and not, like, inhabit our bodies and kill us and eat us and stuff like that.
2: Oh, I like that. I like that idea. Yeah, I don't know. I think I'd be so afraid. But I think, yeah, like, trying to approach it in that angle is good.
0: Yeah.
1: Belle?
3: Sorry. Wait, what was the question?
1: How would you react after being abducted by aliens?
3: Oh my gosh. Well, it depends. What's that name of the book series with, like, the blue aliens on the cover? Is this just me?
0: I don't know.
3: Never mind. That's a story for another time. If I was abducted by aliens, I think I'd be, like, half excited, because I'd be like, oh my gosh, like, they're actually real. And that would be, like, my first thought, and then everything after that would be me just crashing out. Like, what? Because if, like, that means I was, like, in a really bad situation that, like, or maybe not. Maybe I'm, like, going to be an optimist about this and be like, this is actually a really cool discovery, and we should learn more about it.
0: It would be important, I think, to pay attention to body language, because body language says so much, but their body language might be different than our body language. So, like, a smile might actually be a grimace to them or something like that, and it's just something to think about.
2: Yeah.
0: Maybe don't move in with a hug. First off the bat, hey alien, know nothing about you. Let's be friends.
1: Get in here.
0: Get it. Bring it in.
1: Bring it in. I also, it's like, it would depend on the situation. But I think I would try my best to be like, what is it you're looking for? Like, let me negotiate with you. Let's have a conversation. Do my information job, but with the aliens. Yeah. Like, what do you need?
0: Ask the reference questions.
1: Exactly.
0: Mm-hmm. What are you looking for? Are you sure that's what you're really looking for? Where do you think you're going to find that? Let me help you find that.
1: Yeah.
0: Let's go see if we can find a book in the library.
2: So you're like the alien agent. You're like the
1: alien agent librarian.
0: Yeah.
2: That would be a good book.
0: My next career.
2: Yeah, that would be a good book.
0: Well, I think we're kind of running out of time here. I'm excited to come on next month and hear how you've been doing, Ava, with Progress on the Brothers Karamazov.
2: Yeah.
0: Hold myself accountable for reading Lonesome Dove and talk to Michaela about the 37 million books that she's going to read while we tackle one behemoth of a book.
1: And not 37 million.
0: Okay, just 37.
1: Thank you.
2: At least, minimum.
0: And again, if people want to join us next month, we're going to talk in more depth about Communion, The Female Search for Love by Bell Hooks, and we encourage people to read it and come join the conversation. We will have a guest on next month as well.
2: Who's the guest? Or is it
0: my childhood best friend / college roommate / women's studies major and lover of romance novels, Elizabeth Battles. She will be joining us next month to talk about books.
2: That's awesome.
1: So excited for our special guest.
0: Yes. Thank you, everybody, for listening, and we will tune in next month to hear us talk about books.
1: Have a great day.
2: Bye, thank you.
1: See you next month.
0: Happy reading.

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Hello and happy Tuesday. This is The Birthday Line. I'm your host, Val. If you have a birthday or anniversary or anything to celebrate on this wonderful Tuesday, give us a call at 907-543-5985, 907-543-2756, or 1-800-995-8954. Happy Tuesday.

0: Hello, you're on the birthday line.
1: 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I'd like to wish my nephew, Kelson, a very happy birthday. I love you, Kelson, and I miss you. I hope you have a wonderful day, and enjoy your day. Love you. Bye.

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2: Happy birthday to Darlene Jenkins.
1: From Uncle Tony.
2: Thank you.
1: Hold on. Happy birthday, Darlene Sarah Marie. Bibbidi Bobbidi. Happy birthday. Darlene Jenkins, this is Auntie Ruth. You want to say happy birthday? Okay, everyone wishes you happy birthday. Okay, bye.

0: Hello, you're on the birthday line.
1: Hi, I'd like to say happy anniversary to Auntie Bev and Uncle Nikki up in Aniak. It's coming from Brian and Nora. Also, thank you for that message, and also saying happy birthday to Amy. Happy birthday, Amy. Okay, bye.

We're just about at that halfway point in our show, The Birthday Line. Again, if you have a birthday, anniversary, or just want to wish a happy Tuesday, give us a call at 907-543-5985, 907-543-2756, or 1-800-995-8954. Happy Tuesday.

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